0: This is a Bohemian Beat. I'm Riddy, and we just heard the Northern Pikes painting those deceptively peaceful green fields. And before them, Sassoon's elegy for a lost golden age. Now the tone shifts again from pastoral memory to urgent, intimate despair. Actress Kathleen Turner delivers Ariel Dorfman's correspondence. A letter that might be love, might be accusation, might be the last words between two people who no longer share the same world. Then the wind itself begins to answer.
1: Correspondence. To all those who voted for Salvador Allende in Chile's last free presidential election on September 4th, 1970. Ariel Dorfman. For many days after they came for you, letters kept coming for weeks, for months. Letters that I've saved from people who knew you. Then people found out. They always find out. The letters stopped coming and the visits dwindled away to a trickle after a rainstorm. I thought about sending them back opened, unread, with a note. My daughter, Carolina, regrets she is unable to respond. That's how you say these things. That's how I learned to say them. But they stick to my hand. I don't want to mail them. Your friends are inside, the ones you didn't bring home. The people who were your friends, if only I knew what they were saying to you, what they are saying and what they said, those people I never knew and who were different from me. But one doesn't open other people's mail. That's a basic rule of good breeding. There's someone, though, who keeps writing. Every year, there's a card dated September 4th and underneath an illegible signature. I will always remember, says the card, that September 4th until the day I die. And then the illegible signature. Who knows who it's from? Because toward the end, we didn't talk much. You wanted to move out for political reasons, for other reasons. You called me old-fashioned. You said I didn't understand you. You used to tell me everything. You come to me with all your troubles. And little by little, you locked yourself in. And I heard the key in the door of your room. And we didn't talk anymore. I may be very old-fashioned, but I knew it would come to no good. No good. I told you, and you wouldn't. You wouldn't listen. So, all I know about the young man is that after so much time, he still sends you the same words of love every year. Don't worry. If he ever visits you, if he comes for you someday, don't worry. I'll know what to do. When I open the door, he'll ask for you. I'd like to take him to your room to see the bed with sheets all clean and white and ironed. We change them every week. I'd like him to see the dolls in the mirror and the letters on the night table, but it's not proper for me to do that. It's the first time he's come to see you. We'd better go right to the living room. I'll offer him some tea. Then I'll get the letters and his cards as well. You don't have to worry. I'll be discreet, very discreet. I won't ask his name, his profession. We'll talk about you only if he wants to, calmly, as if you were on a trip or expected home soon. I'm old-fashioned, it's true. And maybe I didn't understand you. But you can be sure of this. With a friend so loyal, I'll know how to behave. Before he leaves, I'll allow myself to ask for one favor. I'll ask him to keep writing. I hope you won't be angry. I hope I'm doing the right thing. To keep writing every year, the same cards, the same words as before. I'll keep putting them in order in a little packet on the night table. I know that's not how one does things. I know it's not good breeding. But you don't know how I like to think the day will come when we read the September 4th cards together, the two of us talking beside your night table.

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Maybe it's in the search, the longing. This empty space you left behind is the most beautiful note of all.

0: beauty isn't in the remembering. Maybe it's in the search, the longing. This empty space you left behind is the most beautiful note of all. Whispers in the wind. I hear you now. Not with my ears, but with my soul. Goodbye, beautiful ghost.
1: Ibrahim Abou, letting the wind carry secrets we're almost afraid to hear. And before that, Kathleen Turner, voicing Ariel Dorfman's raw correspondence from the edge. That wind carries us straight into defiance. Jamaican-American poet Claude McKay, writing in the bloody summer of 1919, gave us the battle cry, "If We Must Die," a sonnet that turns the cornered into cornered lions. From that roar, we move to a modern cry for horrore, freedom, that refuses to stay silent.
2: "If We Must Die" is the poem that makes me a poet among colored Americans. Yet frankly, I have never regarded myself as a Negro poet. I have always felt that my gift of song was something bigger than the narrow confining limits of any one people and its problems. Even though many of my themes were racial, I wrote my poems to make a universal appeal. When "If We Must Die" was first published in 1919, it was denounced by many conservative white leaders as evidence of a new spirit among Negroes. Senator Henry Cabot Lodge read it into the records of Congress. But times change, and so I was not at all surprised when during the Nazi air blitz on Britain, an English anthologist requested the use of "If We Must Die" for an anthology of verse. But I was surprised by what happened when I turned on my radio one morning in 1944. A commentator was telling about the death of a young white American soldier on the Russian front. The commentator went on to say that the youth was a lover of poetry, and he proceeded to read one of five poems which had been discovered on the dead youth's body. And he read "If We Must Die." The commentator did not mention the name of the author, Claude McKay, nor did he state that the poem was the work of a colored man. Perhaps he did not know, but I felt profoundly gratified and justified. I felt assurance that "If We Must Die"

was just what I intended it to be, a universal poem. And wherever men are pressed with their backs against the wall, abused, outraged, and murdered, whether they are minorities or nations, black or brown or yellow or white, Catholics or Protestants or pagans fighting against the terror, If We Must Die could be appropriately read. If we must die, let it not be like hogs, hunted and penned in an inglorious pot, while round us bark the mad and hungry dogs, making their mock at our accursed lot. If we must die, oh, let us nobly die, so that our precious blood may not be shed in vain. Then even the monsters we defy shall be constrained to honor us, though dead. O kinsmen, we must meet the common foe. Though far outnumbered, let us show us brave, and for the 1,000 blows, deal 1 death blow. What though before us lies the open grave? Like men, we'll face the murderer's cowardly pack, pressed to the wall, dying but fighting back.

upon a time in the little Middle East, there was a fascist settler entity on a killing spree. They pillaged the innocent villagers to steal their dignity. It's simple, this literal misery's a threat to industry. In case you're wondering, the place is Philistine. From little Italy to Greece and the streets of the Philippines. They know the name, even Algeria felt the guillotine.

You are listening to the Bohemian Beat. And that was Harris J demanding Hurria with Fire. And Claude McKay teaching us how to die standing up. We started today chasing freedom down our open road. We arrive now at Mau Power's Freedom, featuring the raw and withered voice of Archie Roach, keeper of stories, survivor who walked through fire and kept singing. In every cracked note, you hear the true cost, the pain endured, the life survived, the unbroken cry that says, "We have survived." The restless ghost we followed has found its answer. Freedom is not only the road, it is the scars, the stories, and the voices that refuse to be silenced. Thank you for travelling with us through desert and snow, whisper and war cry. The question still lingers in the air. Mind if I stay? Until next week's dose of the Bohemian Beat, keep your ears sharp, your heart restless, and your words dangerous. Thank you for joining me on the Bohemian Beat. I'm ready.

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3: Hello, I'm Simon Moore. Welcome to In Conversation on 2MBS Fine Music Sydney and around Australia on the Community Radio Network. I'm welcoming into the studio today an award-winning actress and director. Blazey Best has graced our stages and screens for over 30 years. Her theatre credits include Arcadia and Travesties for the Sydney Theatre Company, The Wild Duck for Belvoir, and The Glass Menagerie for the Ensemble, winning Sydney Theatre Awards for her roles in Ivanov, Medea, and Miracle City. She's appeared in a slew of television favourites, from Water Rats to Heartbreak High, and numerous feature films, including Reuben Guthrie and Stealth. She's also turned her hand to directing, including Tell Me on a Sunday for Hayes and Well Behaved Women for Belvoir. She's back at the Ensemble Theatre, starring in 84 Charing Cross Road, and I'm delighted that between performances, she's able to be in conversation with me now. Blazey Best, thank you so much for joining me.
4: Thank you very much, Simon. It's lovely to be here.
3: Well, that play, I have to say, is a lovely piece of theatre, and I do have to congratulate you all. I saw one of the previews, and you absolutely managed to capture the heartwarming nature as well as all the humour.
4: Yes, it's a gorgeous story, isn't it? About the power of ideas and words to bring people together across continents.
3: Yeah, so tell us a bit about the play for those who aren't familiar with it.
4: It's a play that spans two decades, starting in 1949. A slightly brash New York writer, Helen Hanf, played by me, and she enters into a series of a correspondence with an antique book dealer in London, who's played by Eric Thompson. His name is Frank Doyle. And they develop a love for each other through writing. They never met. It's based on a true story. Yeah, it's a beautiful exploration of a really tenderly observed friendship.
3: Because the thing I observe about it too is that it is basically two people reading out what are effectively just letters, and yet there's all this interaction, the way it works.
4: Yes. Yeah, they learn about each other's personal lives. And I think crucially they engage with ideas. You know, I think in this day and age, we tend to not do that so much. There's the celebration of the written word doesn't really exist anymore. We want to get it done quick, and we email and we text, and the idea of crafting a sentence and the love that that shows to the person you're writing to, you know, it's a lost, perhaps a dying art. And there's such power and beauty and sort of eros in it, in choosing the perfect word.
3: Yeah.
4: You know, it's
3: everything's
4: beautiful.
3: Considered. Yeah, even though basically, fundamentally, she's just writing to order various books from this bookshop.
4: Yes.
3: And I'm really jealous of, like, I sometimes think, gosh, I wish I'd have lived in that era when, you know, you're writing off overseas to order a particular book from a particular shop, and I can imagine what the shop would have been like as well.
4: Yes, yes, I know. And the design of our play is gorgeous. It captures that, I don't know, dusty and full of, I don't know, rich colour, and it's beautiful.
3: Yeah. So those kind of interactions, tell me about how that sort of was developed during that rehearsal process with Eric.
4: Yeah, it was tricky. It's quite explicit in the play. It says they must never look at each other. So it's really just listening really hard and listening for clues and listening for the words that might have got your attention and the invitations towards further intimacy that are contained in the letters. It was really interesting.
3: Now, you're relatively a latecomer to this particular production, aren't you? Because I think Georgie Parker was originally supposed to play the role, but for whatever reason she had to leave, and you've been brought in. Was that a rush thing for you to do?
4: Look, it was pretty fast.
3: Really?
4: I got the call from my agent, I think, on the Thursday, and I started on Monday.
3: Oh, my goodness. Yes.
4: Which was good. It's great sometimes, like, you know, I was so grateful for the work. And once I found out that Georgia Parker was fine, you know, because obviously that was my first thought, was like, oh my God, is Georgia Parker okay? Yes. She was absolutely fine, just sort of overwhelmed with a bit of other work and, you know, whatever, personal reasons. It's great to just go, I have no preconceived thoughts about this play and I'm just going to hit the ground running. I'm just going to learn it and jump right in. I quite like working that way.
0: Do you normally, when you arrive at first day of rehearsal, do you normally know more of the script? Have you got more of the script in your head?
4: I tend not to. I can be my own worst enemy if I do too much of it in my head.
0: Oh, really?
4: Because I can get, some actors perhaps can do it, but I find if I spend too long doing it in my own head, I get preconceived ideas about how it goes.
0: Yes.
4: And the problem with that is then it can put up blocks when you actually get into the room. And so you're not actually discovering it with the other actors. You're doing your thing. And the thing that I think is great is not always the best thing. Do you know what I mean?
0: One thing about the play, and you mentioned that your character is from New York, is I have to say the accent that you do is pretty impressive. I think there are words that reach parts of your mouth that I don't think are normally used.
4: Yeah, it's true.
0: Oh my God, there it is.
4: It's true. And when you do an accent like that, you can get quite tired. Your whole face gets quite tired because you're like, oh, you're moving your lips and your tongue and your soft palate in ways that doesn't usually go.
0: Yeah, it's funny because you kind of have to, I guess you have to kind of get your mouth into a certain shape.
4: Yeah.
0: And then it kind of works.
4: And then it sets up the character for you too. Like it's good. I mean, an accent's a great kind of, well, not a cheat in a way because it's quite a lot of work. But then when you hit it, it's like, there she is.
0: Yeah. Well, I won't make you do more of it now because it's obviously very exhausting. But our first track of music now, Blazy, we've got some Beethoven. Woo! Sort of some Beethoven. Beethoven's Fifth, sort of.
4: Oh, you're
0: going. Tell me what we're going to hear.
4: Well, I love the first movement of Beethoven's Fifth because it's just like what a rip-snorter of a bit of music. You know, it's one of those bits of music that just, you realise why it's such a mega hit across time because it just grabs you by the hair, like the opening of Star Wars. Do you know what I mean? Like just those pins you to the back
0: of
4: the seat.
0: It's a good comparison, actually.
4: Yeah, really exciting. But I remember when I was a kid, when I was about 9 or 10 and we lived in country of Victoria and I used to roller skate because it was 1983 or 84. I roller skated and I used to like roller skating to the disco remix of Beethoven's Fifth of Beethoven from the Saturday Night Fever soundtrack.

0: Beethoven, but maybe not quite as you've heard it. Or maybe you have. I think that's a very popular rendition of Beethoven's Fifth Symphony. A Fifth of Beethoven is the name. And that was performed by the Big Apple Band. And that's the first choice of my guest in conversation today, actress Blazey Best. So, Blazey, tell me more about that era when you're a 13-year-old roller skater to that piece of music. What was your life like then? What was childhood growing up?
1: My childhood, well, we had moved briefly to country Victoria. We lived in Portland in Victoria, and I went to school in Hamilton, which was an hour's bus drive both ways. And, of course, we all roller skated. We'd go to the, you know, everyone roller skated back then. We'd have birthday parties at the roller rink in Melbourne at the Jam Factory. And then I can't remember where I skated when I once I moved to the country, but certainly around the house.
0: What was your home life like in terms of arts? Were you watching lots of TV and films?
1: Yeah, I wasn't allowed to watch much television. I could watch. I was allowed to watch the ABC. I had those sort of parents, do you know what I mean? Like, I could watch the ABC, and there was some really good stuff on the ABC, do you know? Mm. And Kenny Everett's Video Hour and Video Show. Was that what it's called? Anyway,
0: yeah.
1: My dad wrote music for film and television and commercials, so if he was working very hard, we didn't tend to listen to a lot of music in the house, but I listened to a lot of music, and it was actually my peak pop culture time because we listened to the radio on the school bus.
0: Mm.
1: And so I could probably correctly identify the year any, release of any song released between 1983 and 1986. That's my specialist knowledge of pop culture.
0: Well, we'll get you on Mastermind at some point.
1: Yes.
0: So where did the interest in acting come from?
1: I always loved singing, and then I did like a musical in high school when I was about 14 and loved it. And then I can't remember when I did my first bit of like acting without singing. I remember getting my first like big laugh from a crowd. I think I loved that feeling. I liked just the feeling of connecting with an audience and, and having them approve of you, I guess. It's so sad, but like, you know, just to be, to hold an audience and to make them laugh. Mm. It was very exciting.
0: And you were coming at it from an audience reaction, audience engagement point of view, as opposed to a, I want to be a movie star kind of point of view.
1: Yeah. No, I don't think I would have ever even thought of being a movie star.
0: Quote, unquote.
1: Back then, like, oh, yeah. Or I mean, it's, even when I started acting in like, in the very early 90s, the sort of passage to international stardom was not established in any meaningful way, whereas it feels like a quite a well-worn path now. All I really wanted when I started acting was I wanted to work for the Bell Shakespeare Company because they'd done a play at my school and I just thought they were the bee's knees. And I wanted to have the respect of my peers, and that was where my ambitions lay. And there are times now when I wish I'd set my ambitions a bit higher, but that's sort of where they remain. But while you watch sort of your peers become phenomenally successful, it's interesting because that didn't kind of exist back then.
0: So how did you turn that desire to act into actually acting? Because you don't actually go to a formal drama school.
1: No, no, I did. I auditioned for NIDA a couple of times, and they said I was too young, which I thought was outrageous. And in fact, now I look back and I was a real
0: child,
1: infant. And then I did plays at ATYP, I did plays at university, and then people just started paying me to do it.
0: So student theatre suddenly became professional theatre?
1: Through an ATYP show, I got an agent, and then my first professional play was a sort of series of plays that were at the Australian Museum, directed by Yaron Lifshitz, written by Andrew Upton and Beatrix Christian. And that was really exciting. It was an exciting time.
0: And so were you studying at university at that time?
1: Well, studying's a very, very loosely.
0: Were you notionally studying?
1: I was notionally at University of New South Wales studying, doing an arts degree, majoring in theatre and film. And
0: So it's still related to the
1: industry. Still related to it, but look, I don't think I finished first year.
0: Even if there wasn't any of that kind of formal training at that time, you were obviously learning things when you were doing plays at ATYP. Can you recall the kind of things that you were picking up about the industry?
1: About the industry. Oh, yeah. I mean, I've worked with some amazing people. Mm. I feel like I learned something from everyone I work with.
0: Mm. I did. But in that, as a very early
1: days. Really young, there was a director named Rachel Landers who directed me in an ATYP play, and she taught me to be brave, to just be like balls to the wall brave, you know?
0: In what sense do you mean that?
1: She had me doing, we were doing a play. I was singing a Pointer Sisters song, but as a torch song, and, you know, and I was 19 and and just sort of odd choices, but like taking up your space on stage. It's hard to describe. I did a production of Henry V at A2IP, directed by Antoinette Blaxland, that had like real horses in it.
2: And great.
1: It was fantastic. And that taught me about sort of epic theatre, and I learned how to warm up my voice, and I learned how to turn up and learn lines and
2: important things like that.
1: Important things.
2: You mentioned Henry V. I'm not sure whether that's exactly right for this one, but I think maybe it is. It's Benjamin Britten's Hymn to St. Cecilia. It sounds like it should be. Why would you like us to hear a bit of this?
1: Look, I love this piece of music. When I was a teenager, I was lucky enough to be invited to sing with this amazing choir. I think it was a youth choir, like ages 13 to 25 or something, and we did this piece. We were handed the sheet music and the conductor said, well, everyone just have a read. And so we just read this piece of music and made this exquisite. I was the second soprano and I could still probably sing it for you now. Made this piece of music together, I think, and it's all a cappella. And I feel like I wasn't a very sporty kid, but I feel like that's how it feels to play in a team that is winning, do you know, when you work together to make a piece of music like this, because this is just divine.

0: Benjamin Britten's Hymn to St. Cecilia, the Monteverdi Choir, conducted by John Elliott Gardiner there, the choice of my guest in conversation today, actress Blasey Best. So, Blasey, you mentioned getting that agent out of an ATYP show.
1: Yes.
0: Do you recall what that agent said to you? Did they hand you their cards after
1: well,
0: the show?
1: I was working with a director called Rosalba Clemente, and she introduced me to, I think, her agent. It was International Casting Services, ICS. I've spoken to a few people who used to be with them, and they hearkened back to an older time. They were Ruth Cracknell's agent,
0: ooh,
1: I have to say.
0: In good company.
1: Yes, but they had a gracious, old-fashioned feeling. They took less money when you were rehearsing, and it was a gracious, old-fashioned agency, and I'm still profoundly grateful to them for the start they gave me.
0: Was it the kind of place that would only try and have one of each type of person, so they didn't have the same people going?
1: I think perhaps I was one of maybe two or three ingenues on their on their books.
0: Well, that's a good place to be.
1: Yeah.
0: So tell me about some of those early roles you were getting.
1: Oh, I got a beautiful message from an actor who was in a production of The Real Thing at Marion Street with me in 1992 or 1993. There was the play at the Museum that I mentioned. I did quite a bit of television early on in the day, like Water Rats and Home and Away. There was quite a lot of television being made.
0: Yes, less so now.
1: Yeah, less so now. But there were lots of guest spots that you could book on.
0: So you've just been like an episode of Water Rats and an episode of...
1: Yeah, and do a few times. I did Water Rats a few times. I've done Home and Away a few times.
0: Different people.
1: I think Home and Away, I played two different people within a space of like 12 months.
0: Gosh, aren't there more actors than that in this country?
1: Yeah, certainly are now.
0: Is that where you thought the direction of your career was going through television?
1: Well, when I first started, as I said, I wanted to work for the Bell Shakespeare Company.
0: Oh, yes.
1: I wanted to be a Shakespearean actress. And I actually got to go over to London and I did I think it was 8 weeks or 12 weeks, Shakespeare course at RADO.
0: Ooh.
1: And I learned so much. And then I came back and I did Home and Away, Water Rats, it was just television.
0: Very Shakespearean, yes.
1: But yes, I mean, and there's sliding doors moments throughout my career where I got very close to sort of major roles in television series. And if I'd got them, maybe it would have been a completely different life.
0: Yeah, because you were very much a jobbing actor. You were going from thing to thing to thing.
1: Always been that, yeah.
0: Yeah, always been that even
1: jobbing, yes.
0: So it sounded like if you were close to maybe some of those other roles, did you kind of think, oh, God, if only I could land a role in one of those series and I'd be set for the next two or three years?
1: Absolutely.
0: Yeah.
1: Oh, God, I still think that. It's like... it is a bit like being a problem gambler. Yeah, and as, you know, it's disappointing when you're young. It takes a long time to develop the thick skin that these required for a long career in this industry, you know, because you have to hear no a lot.
0: Mm. Was it perhaps the lack of an ongoing role in a series that sort of made theatre the greater pull ultimately?
1: Yeah, possibly. And I, once I got back into the swing of doing theatre, I really found that I loved it. I love it. And I found that I had developed quite a few skills. You know, I had skills in sort of verse analysis, skills in delivering work, and it was interesting to suddenly go, oh, I am someone with a toolkit now.
0: An extract of music now, Blasey, and we're going to the wonderful Ella Fitzgerald.
1: Mm.
0: Clap hands, here comes Charlie.
1: This is a cool piece of music. My parents gave me this album when I was 17. The other job, briefly, I considered being an opera singer, I considered being a jazz singer, and I did an audition for the jazz course at the conservatorium because I needed to also be able to play another instrument, and I didn't have another instrument that was strong enough. But they gave me this album, Clap Hands, Here Comes Charlie, and it's just such a cool record, and this particular track is just wild. I love it.
2: Clap hands, here come Charlie. Clap hands, good time, Charlie.

let him way out back.

0: the incomparable Ella Fitzgerald with Clap Hands, Here Comes Charlie. The choice of my guest in conversation today, actress Blasey Best. Talking about all those roles before Blasey, there's one I absolutely have to pick you up on, I'm afraid, and that is you actually played Sybil on stage for a version of Fawlty Towers. Now, I mean, I know it's a bit of fun, but taking on a role like that that's so well known to audiences as being played by a single actress,
1: yeah,
0: that must come with extra challenges.
1: Yeah, look, it certainly did, but Prunella Scales was such a wildly influential actress for me because I watched Fawlty Towers, obviously, when I was a kid.
0: A thousand times.
1: A thousand yes. million times.
0: Yes.
1: And I just loved that character and I, you know, she was so kind of sexy and tough and just that character was brilliant. I think Prunella Scales as Sybil Fawlty and Miss Piggy were the two most profound influences on me as a child. And so when I got the opportunity to audition for this production, I remember being in the callbacks for this. Like, there was a part of me that was like, I think this is my role. And I was in the callbacks and I was sitting there and John Cleese was just...
0: Oh, gosh, he was involved.
1: He was in the auditions.
0: Oh, my gosh.
1: And it was one of the most surreal moments of my life was to see John Cleese in front of me and launch into my Sybil Fawlty. Like, I was like, this is bent. Like, what's happened to my life, you know? But also you just got to go, here goes nothing.
0: Yeah.
1: You know, and
0: very self-into,
1: oh, I guess. You know, and just get into it.
0: But also, it's funny we talk about characters like Sybil or Miss Piggy, in fact,
1: yes.
0: in that they're not characters that on the surface you think you're supposed to like, but actually you really do.
1: You love them.
0: Yeah.
1: Yeah. Yeah. Especially Miss Piggy. She has, the Muppets are so formative for me, but the Miss Piggy, her vulnerabilities and her, she's so unreasonably self-obsessed and quick to anger, but it's the vulnerability that gets everyone about Piggy,
0: yes.
1: Yeah?
0: It's amazing that they can create a three-dimensional character that's a Muppet.
1: Out of a thing on someone's hand. That was the genius of Jim Henson and Frank Oz, like, seriously.
0: You mentioned that word audition, a necessary evil of the profession. I mean, getting a no is part of the business in acting. How have you dealt with that part of the industry, the handling the no's?
1: When I was younger, not so well. You know, I think... it's just psychologically a bit damaging and to a young person that hasn't quite got their self-image sorted or their how they feel about themselves. So as I said, you know, earlier, if you then go into this job needing a sort of an affirmation from a job or from the audience or whatever it is you're searching for, you're going to run into trouble. And I think... it can take some people a long time to find that sense of self and find themselves not needing that anymore, you know. Who knows what you're searching for, you know, like whose approval are you looking for until you work out that you're okay by yourself. And finally, like I'm that place now, you know, I have a family, I have other things in my life that give me a huge degree of esteem for myself.
0: But also you've had bazillions of roles, so you know that, oh, I'm just not right for this, fine.
1: Sure, yeah, and you go, oh, yes, one door closes, another door opens. Whereas when you're young, you go, that door is closed, everyone hates me, I suck, I'm just going to go and lock myself in a dark room, you know, and that's no good. And people end up like the sort of mental health rates for people who work in the arts are appalling, you know, the anxiety and depression and substance abuse. It's like, when you look at the statistics, it's not great. Yeah, it can be really rough, but yeah. Like I would encourage anyone who's starting out, like my son wants to be an actor and I think he's very talented, but there's all this whole other side of it that you just need to take care of yourself, and the people who do the best are the people who also have hobbies that they love or another job that they do really well, you know, so that they're not just constantly looking for those affirmations from an audience or from a casting director or from a director.
0: Was there ever a period, perhaps probably earlier in your career, where perhaps there was just one too many of those no's and you thought about just packing the whole thing in?
1: Oh, for sure. Mm. Yeah, yeah. Yeah, and occasionally it can still happen. You know, if I still get times when I get very close to a big commercial music theatre show or something, and you work so hard on the audition, and the audition process is so grueling. When you then get the no, it's like, oh, maybe I really do suck. Because deep down, maybe all of us think, perhaps I am no good at anything.
0: Anything at all.
1: You know, everything, we all relate to that. And so there are times, mostly you can then go, no, that's just, you're just feeling down, or you're just like, and then sometimes you go, oh, they're right, I'm terrible. But it's never true. And got to look on the bright side.
0: There's another unnecessary evil about this industry, and that's reviews.
1: Oh, yeah.
0: Do you look at them?
1: I don't. Not that I don't have respect for the craft of what reviewers do, but I used to when I was younger. I've had the experience of getting excellent reviews, which turns me into an insatiable ego monster. And the
0: So that's the version that's here now, right?
1: No. Right? No. Like, it's like when you get a good review, it feeds a bad part of my ego.
0: Right.
1: It feeds the needy one. And then it can turn into, no matter, unless they say Blazy Best is the most incredible person that has ever lived, anything less than that feels like I've been slapped in the face. So I'm like, I just don't enter into it anymore. And then conversely, if you're in a show that hasn't worked, or you're putting in bad work and you get called on it, it is the most terrible feeling to have in print someone say, this was bad. So I just have avoided that for the last sort of at least 10 years, maybe 15 years, by never reading them.
0: Even when someone rushes in to the dressing rooms and say, oh, my God, the Sydney Morning Herald said blah.
1: Well, no, because, because it takes you out of the job you're doing, because Then you walk on stage, you're like, here I am performing my critically acclaimed rendition of, you know. And that's not the way you should be on stage.
0: I know sometimes in the second half of runs, they change the poster by putting a little quote from a review up there or on the website. So you just block your eyes.
1: Oh, they can sneak through. And it's great when I know that a show you're in is being well received.
0: Yes.
1: Because
0: the show as a whole.
1: Being on stage, doing a show that you know people are liking, is a beautiful feeling. Mm. And so that's, yeah.
0: Dvorak now, and the Symphony No. 9 from the New World, Tadaaki Ataaka with the Melbourne Symphony Orchestra. But why the New World?
1: Well, I studied this in music for my HSC and just loved it. I love the cinematic quality of it. Some bits of it are so beautiful and delicate and evocative, and then some just hit hard. They're so heavy, it's great. But I had this most amazing experience. In 2004, I was doing a production of The Servant of Two Masters with the Bell Shakespeare Company. And we did the regional tour of Australia, and we were in Alice Springs, and we had a week before we had to then be in Darwin. The beautiful late Mark Priestley, Darren Gilshan, David James, Paula Arundel and I rented a Tarago, and Chris Stollery, who wasn't in that production, came with us, and we drove to Uluru. And on the way, driving through the Northern Territory, I was looking out and I was thinking, do you know what I'd love to listen to right now is Dvorak's New World Symphony. And everyone was like, what's that? And I was like, trust me, it would be just perfect for this landscape. And we stopped at a service station, and I went in, and I think I probably bought a pack of cigarettes or something. And at the counter for sale next to the cash register was a CD of Dvorak's New World Symphony. I could not believe it. I bought it. We put it in the CD player, and everyone was like, yes, this is perfect.

0: Tadaaki Ohtaka conducting the Melbourne Symphony Orchestra for the third movement of Dvorak's Symphony No. 9 from the New World. The choice of my guest in conversation today, actress Blazey Best. Blazey, as I said at the top, you've also turned your hand to directing in recent years. Has that been a long-held ambition?
1: Look, kind of. I've always been an actor. I love watching rehearsals. I love watching actors work. I love watching directors work with actors. So often before I had any responsibilities in life, I used to turn up to rehearsals that I wasn't called for just to watch other actors work. And I had a few directors in my life, John Bell and Simon Stone, namely, who said to me, when are you going to direct? Are you going to direct something? I'd be like, oh, no, no, I could never because I wouldn't know how or something. And then I was approached by Stevie Rogers and the people at Redline to direct his new play called King of Pigs. They gave it to me to read and I read it and my brain exploded with ideas for who to cast and that, what the set would look like. And then in rehearsals, I just found myself loving working with an actor to try and discover a moment and discover further truth and make it a more an alive thing, you know. And that was challenging and so exciting, and that I still love doing that.
0: Was there anything unexpectedly challenging about the job that you only discovered when you started doing it?
1: Yes. Always being a boss,
0: right.
1: Being the boss. Because when you're an actor, you just take care of your own business. You're like, and in fact, you shouldn't take care of other people's business. It's like you do your work, you turn up, you do it. And being a director, you are everybody's business, you know. And so you have to have an opinion on everything. And when you're in the right frame of mind, it's like this, that, do this. Yes, I like that more than that. And then sometimes you're like, I don't know. I don't know what I want someone else to make that decision.
0: The buck stops with you.
1: Yeah, which is like really, woo, okay, thrilling and confronting.
0: The credits I listed at the top at least were kind of musical related. Was that also part of a deliberate choice, like you did the Tell Me on a Sunday at the Hayes, for instance?
1: Oh, yeah, look, that was a beautiful opportunity. And working with Erin Clare, like just some very talented people. I love approaching songs as a piece of acting. Mm. So when you're working with just incredibly gifted musicians, you don't have to worry about that side of it, of the musical side. You can just work with them as though it's a piece of acting, and I love that.
0: Mm. And are there any of those favourite directors that you've worked with as an actress, an actor over the last however long, that you kind of find yourself channeling?
1: Oh, no. I feel like I'm just like me, how I used to watch rehearsals. Oh, I'd love to. That'd be great. That's who you'd want to channel if you were like feeling a bit like unsure of yourself. You'd want to channel Simon Stone because that man does not know self-doubt.
0: Do you feel it has placed you in a more authoritative position, maybe because you have been on the stage, so you understand what the actors?
1: I like to think so. I think actors love working with directors who have been actors, because I know I do too, because they know how it is, and they know the process that you're going through.
0: I mean, have you found that with Mark Kilmarie, for instance, who directed? Has directed 84 Charing Cross Road.
1: Yeah, absolutely. I can feel that he trusts that I'm not always going to do it that badly. Do you know what I mean? Like in a rehearsal, they get some directors, I think, who panic and start going, I'm giving you notes about how to do it better. He's like, it will be better. Trust me. I'm just, you know, I'm in process here.
0: It
1: sucks right now, but like, leave it with me.
0: Brilliant. We're going to the Cambridge Singers now and John Rasa for In Pace.
1: Yes.
0: This is a soothing one.
1: It's super soothing. Look, if I can be perfectly frank, the Cambridge Singers are well known to me because I sing in choirs and stuff, but there was a CD that my dad gave me when I was, again, a teenager, of an Australian group that did early music, medieval music, and I couldn't remember the name. It was called, like, Symphony Belladonna. Those were the two words. And I just loved it. It was early music and they sang. It was so beautiful. It was so interesting. And I couldn't remember what they were called. And so I was then Googling like madrigal groups and I came across the Cambridge Singers. And I was, all right, that'll do. But if any of your listeners know who I'm talking about, this was in the very late 80s in 1990 and they're just exquisite.

ropes. And I came across the Cambridge Singers. And I was, ah, all right, that'll do. But if any of your listeners know who I'm talking about, this was in the very late 80s in 1990, and they're just exquisite.

0: Cambridge Singers under John Rata for John Shepherd's In Pace, the choice of my guest in conversation today, actress and director Blasey Best. Something that's certainly become a thing in this century is the notion of work-life balance, and in particular when it comes to raising a family. Is acting still a profession that hasn't quite caught up in that regard?
1: Yes. Yes. It's not a very family-friendly profession. I spent quite a great deal of my children's early childhood finding other people to put them to bed at night. And there are times when you've got very small children where that's an absolute blessing, where you go, please, I will pay you nearly all the money I'm earning just so that I don't have to put the kids through the bath and get them to bed. You know, that's quite challenging as a mum, I found. But I missed a lot of time with them in new pajamas and the interesting thing as they get older is they somehow, it feels more important to be around for them now that they're teenagers. But you do get obviously lots of time where you're not working at night. My husband also works in the theatre. He's the resident stage manager at Belvoir Street. So the kids have had quite a lot of times where they're on their own at night. And then the other flip side is when you're doing film and television and you start at 5 and you know, work all day.
0: As an AM, yes.
1: Yeah, 5 AM and you work all night. So, yeah, I imagine people who work in, you know, wardrobe on a TV series, I don't know when they'd ever see

0: their children, but like, yeah, look, it's challenging. Working and parenting at the same time, doing any job, I suspect, is probably a challenge.
1: But what about when you were, say, when the kids were very young, or maybe even when you were pregnant with them? Did that actually kind of impact? Oh, we're not going to give Blaisie the role because, oh, she's got a two-year-old now. And
0: I don't know.
1: Right, you never heard anything
0: maybe.
1: Back.
0: Maybe. Look, I don't know.
1: I mean, could you bring your toddler to a rehearsal, for instance?
0: Look, in an emergency.
1: Right.
0: People need your attention in a rehearsal room and toddlers need your attention. Obviously, when I was, like, breastfeeding, sometimes my baby would be brought to me and I would breastfeed between shows or something, but it's not very compatible. I feel like that's the next stage of sort of feminism, isn't it? That that we all take on everyone's children a bit more readily. Yeah, it doesn't create a very good work environment for anybody having anyone's kids there.
1: No, that's
0: true. Cute and distracting also.
1: Yes, I mean, I'm not going to have them in the office either, but I suppose I'm just curious that there's a certain aspect which, you know, the flexibility, you can't disappear from rehearsal at 3 o'clock because you've got to go and do the school pickup, for instance.
0: No. And if your kid's sick, it's like, too bad. Yeah, have this Nurofen, baby Panadol, go, you know, and I'm off to work.
1: So when your son came to you and said, Mum, I want to be an actor, you didn't want to say, no, don't do it.
0: Yes, I did. I did because I looked at it from a completely middle-aged lens and was like, you'll really struggle to pay your mortgage when you're 51. Do you know what I mean? And then my friend Leon Ford said to me, I think you're wrong. He said, I'd love it if one of my kids wanted to be on the stage. He said, you have the most interesting life and you meet such fascinating people. And I was like, done, sold, you're right. Work out how to pay your mortgage. You've got 30 years before you have to worry about
1: Fair
0: that.
1: Enough. And what do you like to do to escape from it all? You know, any guilty pleasures, for instance?
0: I don't like the word guilty pleasure because if I'm getting pleasure from it, then I probably shouldn't feel guilty about it. And if it's something that I should genuinely feel guilty about, then it shouldn't be giving me.
1: Fair enough.
0: Look, I love going to the gym. I love one of those people. I love exercise. I like to just flop on the couch at the end of the night and watch TV. Yeah.
1: Because I'd have thought gym and stuff, or whether it's gym or another form of exercise, is an important facet of being a performer because you do need to be physically fit, don't you?
0: It helps to be fit. I think one thing I like about going to the gym is that it's a time when I kind of know what I'm doing. I go like, I'll do this many, I'll lift this weight this many times,
1: right,
0: and I do it and I go, done, did that. And I've got my music on and no one can get to me, you know?
1: Fair enough. Well, Blaisie Bess, it's been absolutely marvellous having you here today. But before I let you go, there is one more piece of music to go out with. And, it's a big one, Ravel's Bolero. We're going to hear the Sydney Symphony Orchestra under Stuart Challender. Why the Bolero?
0: Oh, look, I love this piece of music. It's one of those pieces that I just think every now and then I think, what would it have been like to be in the audience the first night that was played? Because it's such a crazy, hypnotic, mesmeric piece of music, and the way it builds. Like, imagine being in the audience the first time that was played. It's like, I imagine being on the dance floor in Studio 54 when Donna Summer dropped I Feel Love. Do you know what I mean? Like, imagine that moment. And so I think it's crazy brave, which I love. I love brave. I also remember very fondly the Muppets rendition. They had an orchestra of octopuses who were playing the timpanis with their tentacles and playing the melody on a kazoo. So art. I won't make you play that version.
1: Thank you.
0: It's the crazy bravery of this piece that I just love, and the way it builds, and it's exquisite.
1: Blaisie Bess, thank you so much for being in conversation with me today.
0: Thanks, Simon.
1: Actress and director Blaisie Bess. That's In Conversation for today. 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
9: Oh, what a day! What a lovely day!
10: Hey, did you see that sky today? Talk about blue.
11: That's a spicy meatball!
12: Who's Bill Murray?
13: Excuse me?
14: Back off, man. I'm a scientist.
15: This is exactly what the nerds want.
16: I think I got it, but just in case, tell me the whole thing again. I wasn't listening.
17: Hello, good morning, and welcome to Real Time for another week. Tristan with you here, and as always, the delightful Kat is with me as well.
12: Hello.
17: How are we doing?
12: I have my headphones are full of safety pins. I'm having some logistical issues this morning.
17: Yeah. It sounds very painful.
12: Yeah, look, it has no relevance to broadcasting, but sometimes I just like to share my life with you.
17: Yeah, that's good to know.
12: So
17: that's
12: know that know. I can, yeah, not hear things well because for some reason I have safety pins in my headphone case and now they're in my headphones. How are you?
17: I don't have safety pins in my ears.
12: Yeah, you're not even wearing headphones.
17: No.
12: Yeah, we're painting a picture for you. So you know what's going on in the room with us because you are in the room with us. Join us. Or are we supposed to be
17: in the
12: room?
17: Very culty.
12: It does, doesn't it? Well, you know what? Kind of fitting for what's happening on the show this morning. But are we supposed to bring the audience into the room with us or are we supposed to enter the room with them? Because I don't want to enter their rooms without permission.
17: Look, I think
12: it's rather we invite our audience into the room with us.
17: No, I think we'll stay here. Yeah. Our audience can stay where they are. And
12: social distancing, I like it.
17: Yeah.
12: Yeah, okay.
17: We'll talk about movies and they hopefully will listen and enjoy or just switch to a different station.
12: Yeah, maybe we don't give that as an option.
17: Okay, no, just listen to the show.
12: There are no other stations. There is only Real Time. And Zool.
17: And we're back to culty.
12: See how I can just turn that on a dime? It just comes naturally to me.
17: Wow, you're going to be a religious leader.
12: The cult of the rubber duck. Yes. No, it is actually very, very fitting because we are doing David Lowery this morning. And look, I wouldn't say cult is automatically what you think of when you think David Lowery, but unless you think furry green dragon, you're going to think, man, that guy makes weird films.
17: Yeah.
12: I love David Lowery. And I love how diverse his films are. And so when it became known that he was putting together Mother Mary with Anne Hathaway, 5 major films Anne Hathaway is releasing this year. We've already covered The Devil Wears Prada 2. We held off for a week. Mother Mary came out last week, but we didn't want to do 2 back-to-back Anne Hathaway films. No disrespect to Miss Hathaway.
17: No.
12: If I ever go off to Hollywood, I would want her to be my mentor. She's done an amazing job navigating the world that she's in. But yes, 5 films this year. We've given a bit of a gap so that we're not just doing Anne Hathaway Palooza. Because you can't really, I mean, we can have the Glenessence and the Brenaissance were fantastic years. But to kind of put that same spin for Anne Hathaway, we're going to workshop that. Yeah. But she's having a stellar year. So Devil Wears Prada 2, Mother Mary we're looking at this week. We've got The Odyssey coming out later this year. Is she involved in the third June film, I think?
17: And she's everyone now seems to
12: one
17: be.
12: One more. So. Yeah, I can't even tell you off the top of my head what the films are, but she's doing lots and lots and lots of films this year. God bless her, good on her. I love her work. And for the most part, I was a bit disappointed with Devil Wears Prada 2, but that wasn't her fault. Yes, David Lowery's Mother Mary definitely caught my attention because I love the work of David Lowery. As the visuals started to appear, as we started seeing clips and trailers and things like that, we knew that we were in for a really stunning film, so we need to take a look at that today. But, yeah, a little bit culty, a little bit strange, a little bit unsettling. If you know some of Lowery's other more slightly obscure work, like A Ghost Story, for example, you know what you're in for.
17: Yep.
12: We'll get more into that later on in the show, but be prepared. The show's going to go some weird places today.
17: Yeah, it's what we like to do.
12: Yeah, I'm keen to find out where those places are.
17: And find out we shall. Oh, dear. We are doing music not so kind of culty and weird.
12: Oh, I'm so sad about this. This is a film that I brought to your attention a few weeks ago, Tristan. It is a UK comedy. It looks absolutely gorgeous. It looks like it could potentially be the feel-good film of the year. It opened on Thursday. I haven't had a chance to see it yet, and I'm actually really upset about it because I want to see it so badly, and I've got lots of things going on, and it's almost like I can see it on the other side of the room and can't reach it. I really want to see this film.
17: Yeah, no, it was... I'm really keen to see this one as well. We're talking kind of scheduling problems with the movies at the moment.
12: Oh,
17: and
12: yeah.
17: I had a moment yesterday where I was like, cool, I need to see something. I've got this very tight window that I can see it. It was going to be a Star Wars, but the scheduling didn't kind of match up. I was like, oh, maybe I could go see Finding Emily. There was only like one screening.
12: Yeah, these films are getting very hard to get to, and I think a big part of our job now is to help people navigate which ones are worth making that extra effort for.
17: Yeah.
12: Because it's not always going to be about the big films, and it's not always going to be about the obscure art house films. It's going to be I'm going to need to fight and rearrange my day to be able to see something. Is it going to be worth that effort? Which is a really weird lens to put on film reviewing, but that's what we're looking at now because we want people back in cinemas. We want cinemas to succeed. And it's becoming more and more that we have to work for that to happen.
17: Yeah.
12: And that's a big reason why I wanted to look at Mother Mary this morning, and we will definitely have a chat about that as well later on in the show. And I think a really big chat about that is coming in the coming weeks once we wade through all of these incredible films that are coming out at the moment that are making it so hard for us to make decisions on what we're covering, except that some of them we can't get to, so that's a decision made for us. The point being, we are doing the soundtrack this morning for Finding Emily. We will do our darndest to actually look at the film itself next week. So if you like the music, you've got a bit of an interest in it, and the music is fantastic, by the way. It has opened. Check it out this weekend or hold off until next week, and we'll let you know whether it's worth making that effort to get to a session.
17: Yeah, no, sounds good. But the music sounds pretty cool.
12: It really does.
17: So we're going to be playing music from the Finding Emily soundtrack. We're going to start off with Blossoms. And there's a reason why.

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9: We are indeed, and maybe other things as well, just because things are shiny.
8: Yeah, we get a little distracted by shiny things.
9: Yeah, full disclosure, we're not actually humans, we're bowerbirds in human clothes.
8: That's it.
9: Yeah.
8: Speaking of shiny things, anything shiny that you've watched this week, Kat?
9: Shiny is a really interesting word that you use, Tristan, and the short answer is no. The long answer is kind of yeah, but not really, but sort of, but kind of a hark, sort of, it kind of makes sense, yeah?
8: Yeah.
9: Which is why I went with the short answer, because nobody wants that explanation.
8: Yeah, no, that's not have that.
9: But I had a documentary recommended to me, which just sounded so absolutely, completely and utterly fascinating while also not having any kind of freaking clue what I was about to get myself in for, which is a really great way to get yourself into a documentary. When you go, here is the theme of the documentary, cool, how are they going to do that? I don't know. Let's watch it and find out.
8: Interesting.
9: Best way to approach a doc. So this is one that is up on YouTube. It is available in full on YouTube. You can check it out anytime you like. It's, I think it's about an hour and a half, 90 minutes. Hang on, I have it right here in front of me. An hour and 59 minutes. You know what? It feels shorter, which is a sign of a really good documentary. But it's called, brace yourself here, it's called Listers, A Glimpse into Extreme Birdwatching. Now, that just conjures up so many questions in and of itself because, you know, there was that really major thing in the late 90s, early 2000s about all these extreme variations of really mundane sports, like extreme frisbee became a thing, extreme ironing became this big joke. You take your ironing board out and iron on a cliff and people were like, let's just take these basic ideas and turn them into something that you can really, A, obsess over, B, put a little element of danger into it. And so extreme bird watching has become this thing. And it's a documentary that has been put together by two brothers who have been in very close quarters for a year. Their names are Owen and Quenta Reiser. They published it directly to YouTube, so it is them that have put it up on YouTube. I know sometimes there's file sharing concerns on YouTube, but these guys have put it up there to be seen. They have also released an accompanying book to go along with the documentary, which is really, really cool. And it follows the two of them as they attempt what's known as a big year. Now, this is a birdwatching term for an attempt to observe as many species of bird as possible in a calendar year.
8: Mm-hmm.
9: Now, that sounds really simple and straightforward when you just hear about that at face value.
8: Yeah, just pop on down to the zoo.
9: Let's go to the zoo or let's sit outside in the park and let's just make notes about birds. I'm not a bird watcher. You're not a bird watcher unless there's anything that you haven't told me about.
8: Not at the moment.
9: Okay, cool. Look, you may become because you know what? These two are not bird watchers either and are very open to it. They were hanging out at home very high, by pure chance, came across a copy of a book in their house that was a bird guide. And because they were completely and utterly high, got a little bit too invested into researching this marvel hobby of bird watching where people will go out. And it's actually a really great way to keep in shape and to learn things. Going out on hikes, people are going to particular areas where they can see particular birds. And you go, look, I saw a bird. That is essentially the be-all and end-all crux of birdwatching. Mm. But to the extremes that one has to go to find particular birds gets really, really fascinating. And when you're doing a big year, which is this massive, massive list, you've got to do some major things. So they have piled in traveling the contiguous United States, so not going off into the suburbs, in a 2010 Kia Sedona, which they've kitted out with camping gear in the back, attempting to witness and identify as many birds, but they're also interviewing members of the bird birding community, I should say, not the bird community, although they do have them on screen as well. Really major high-res footage of birds observed in the rough throughout, added in with handheld sort of camcorder footage of the brothers and their experiences while they're living in this van. So it's this really fascinating combination of grassroots handheld cam independent documentary filmmaking and really, really, really high quality. They keep their fancy camera work for when they're actually capturing the birds and giving us this really, really in-depth information about all of these birds that they've caught. Meanwhile, they're interviewing people who might be ornithologists or bird watching experts, or with the captions that come under, guy we met on a trail or guy who really hates X type of bird. And there's this amazing amount of humour to this documentary. But essentially, they are looking at breaking this record, and there is a subject in it by the name of Ezekiel Dobson. He's 19. He broke a birding record in 2024, so long after this was made, recording 758 species of bird recorded in 1 year.
8: Wow.
9: So these guys have gone out with the idea that these are some pretty big numbers. There's a couple in there who are lifelong major birding people who have these rules. Like if you go out and you see a bird but your partner doesn't, it doesn't count until your partner sees the same bird. and so that might take years before it happens. Or, you know, the absolute crushing blows of getting to a location where a bird is known to inhabit and one of them going, okay, well, before we go up this trail, I need to go to the bathroom. And so this person, while waiting, goes, oh, I saw one, it flew off, and never seeing another one for the rest of the day and missing this bird opportunity. Is this not an insane way to spend your days? And I don't use the word insane in any kind of derogatory way. It is just mind-blowing the way that people have this appeal, fandom. Mm. We talk about fandom and particularly on this show, it usually relates to pop culture and film and being fans of people or being fans of franchises. But this is just people purely loving birds and loving the experience of going off and finding as many birds as possible. And some of them are only found on this one trash heap in this little corner of town, or this one will only come out if you are perfectly still for 38 hours, or there's a long spanning sequence in the film where they are hunting for a woodpecker and months go by where they just cannot find this woodpecker, and one day they are, again, completely high and dealing with fever. One of them's near unconscious in the car. One of them's just kind of sitting outside waiting for the other one to be alert enough that they can start driving, and suddenly up next to the car pops up a woodpecker.
8: Yeah.
9: And they are engaged and they are charged up all over again. And this is just such a wonderful example of, do you just remember when you were a teenager? And it's really sad that it was when you were a teenager, and just hanging out with your friends and just coming across something really dumb and just being like, we should get a van and drive around the country solving mysteries.
8: Yeah.
9: This is a running joke with Mr. Panda and I in the Panda Sanctuary. When either one of us is having a bad day, we go, let's just buy a van, drive around the country solving mysteries. Yes, it's a Scooby-Doo reference, but it just makes us giggle. These guys have done it.
8: Yeah.
9: They've gone, here's a book on birds. Okay, let's look into bird watching. Okay, let's do this. They've clearly got nothing better to do. And they have set out together. Their parents must be really proud of them. And I mean that sincerely. Here's a couple of brothers who are friends enough that they are willing to spend a year in a Kia Sedona, which isn't much bigger than my Suzuki Alto, and drive around the country and meet interesting people and look for all of these birds. And you learn the laws of bird watching, and they've got this big list of, once upon a time there was a phone number in the area that you would call to report a bird sighting, and they've gone through looking at all the numbers that are still active or still inactive, and now you've got to record it online, and there's cheat websites on how you find these birds, and there's all the parameters parameters about, well, this is the wrong type of bird because it has this little tick next to its eye, and so it's this breed and it's not this breed and that doesn't count, or, oh, well, you didn't record it for long enough and so that doesn't count because we don't believe you, and there's this huge honour system and there's scandal over one person who supposedly broke a record but nobody believes them because there wasn't documentation, even though it's just an honour system. The world of birding is crazy, Tristan.
8: I love it.
9: It is called Listers. It is a documentary about extreme bird watching. The guys have made it, and it is so approachable because these are guys who are not part of the world but who have fascinated enough to get into the world. And so it is so approachable to people like myself, people like yourself, who are not bird watchers in and of themselves but who are going to learn a huge amount about birds and about bird watching. We're going to be super entertained because they're just funny, jovial, laid-back, casual kind of guys, and they're doing this documentary format but not really caring about being professional about it. They're having fun with it but still managing to deliver this really polished, really quite gorgeous product onto YouTube for us to see as well. And they've then gone out and released a book, which I haven't tracked down, but it is entitled Field Guide of All the Birds We Found in 1 Year in the United States. I mean, it's pretty, I believe it's self-published as far as it is. But yeah, a glimpse into extreme bird watching. It's up on YouTube. It was recommended to me and I cannot recommend it enough. It is just one of the most fascinating documentaries that I have seen in years.
8: It's almost infectious when you kind of see people that get really passionate about something. And
9: I want to spend a week on the road with them and just go look at birds.
8: Yeah.
9: I maybe want to bring my own car. But I just go, you guys are having so much fun. And you know what? There would have been hard times. Mm. They're using a camp stove in the back of the car. They're getting sick. Because they've you know, grown up as campers and they, you know, follow the code. You don't pay to sleep. And they're ringing various organisations. Like apparently Cracker Barrel have this understanding. You are allowed to park in their car parks all over the continental United States and sleep overnight in a Cracker Barrel car park and you will not be moved on. And they've got, you know, a telephone interview with a manager of a Cracker Barrel going, yeah, no, we're okay with that. If you need somewhere to sleep for the night in your car, you can park in our car park. You won't be harassed or moved on.
8: It's amazing.
9: And that is so important to know these little tips and techniques. Particularly, we had Nomadland that came out a couple of years ago with Chloe Zhao. Amazing, gorgeous film. But looking at people with the vanning lifestyle and looking at the idea of safety and security, and there are scenes in the film where she's being moved on overnight and doesn't have anywhere really safe to park while she's driving around. And here is these guys who are doing that same thing. They're spending a year on the road and going, well, you know, we're out for a year, we're not working, we're looking for birds, it's cost effective, and this is the code that we were raised to believe. You don't pay to sleep, so this is the options that we're going to take. This is where you can sleep safely overnight without having to pay. And I just think that's an amazing customer community service as well, to have those little tips and tricks. So yeah, I cannot recommend this film for many, many different reasons. It is just fascinating.
8: Love it. What was the name of it again?
9: It is called Listers, A Guide to Extreme Bird Watching.
8: Love it.
9: Sounds really dull, but it is so fascinating. So fascinating. Check it out.
8: Great.
9: What have you been watching, Tristan?
8: I've been watching a few things this week, Kat, but a lot of what I've been watching, it's the last time I'll get to watch them. Oh.
9: Well, do you mean the last time you get to watch them for the first time?
8: Yeah, kind of.
9: Or are things just being removed from history 1984 style?
8: No. Things are wrapping up.
9: I've had a rough week. I haven't been watching the news. Have we suddenly gone into some kind of a censorship state?
8: Oh, yeah, of course.
9: Okay.
8: It was the series finale of The Boys was released this week.
9: Now, I didn't watch this, but I have heard about it.
8: Yes. So The Boys is a kind of satire TV show about comic books and superheroes and all of the above that kind of really leans into the satirical nature, poking fun at DC, poking fun at Marvel, and definitely with this series poking fun at the industry that has become superhero films and superheroes. So set in a world where there are superheroes and they run their own organisation in a Marvel-type way where they go around saving people but also making movies.
9: I like it.
8: Yeah. But turns out all these superheroes are pretty bad people. And kind of realising superheroes in the real world, like not everyone is kind of good.
9: Are we going morally ambiguous or are we just going straight up bad guys?
8: Straight up bad guys.
9: Yeah.
8: Straight up bad guys. So a group of other morally ambiguous people that want to stop them kind of band together as the boys to try and stop, particularly the head superhero called the Homelander.
9: Now, this is Anthony Starr, is that
8: this
9: right?
8: This is Anthony Starr.
9: I love Anthony
8: Starr. So good.
9: So much.
8: He is having so much fun being bad.
9: And I haven't really watched The Boys. Mr. Panda watches it quite a bit, and so I've been in the room while certain episodes are on, but I haven't really been able to follow the story arc. And the bits that I have seen, I go, I wouldn't want to watch this all the way through, because particularly Homelander, oh my goodness. There's some kind of Oedipal thing with his mother.
8: Yep.
9: Yeah.
8: It goes to places. It is graphic. It is highly sexual. It is hard R-rated stuff here. Mm-hmm. You've got heads blowing up. You've got all of the reproductive appendages out on show. It is something else.
9: If it was a film, I'd probably love it.
8: Yeah.
9: But it's just like, it's what, 7 seasons now?
8: Five seasons.
9: See, this I started with five and then I went, no, I'm cutting it short. 5 seasons for me for that kind of subject matter is just a little too much to invest in.
8: Yeah.
9: But I respect what they're doing, and from what I've seen, they do it very, very well. And the cast is amazing. I've loved Anthony Starr since Outrageous Fortune, and I will never pass up an opportunity to mention it because it is so good, but I'm just blown away by this.
8: It's also got Jack Quaid in there,
9: yeah,
8: as one of the boys, and the other kind of big lead of this one is Carl Urban, mm-hmm, who plays Butcher, doing a very bad Cockney accent but does it so well.
9: And Mr. Quaid has just gotten married to one of the supporting actors in the film, in the show.
8: Not married, but they've had a relationship.
9: No, they got married.
8: Oh, they got married.
9: I'm talking about off the show.
8: Oh, off the show.
9: Yeah,
8: oh,
9: no, they got married in Australia like a month ago.
8: Oh, good for him.
9: Yeah, that's what they've done now that they've wrapped. They all kind of jumped on a plane and came out to Australia, and I can't remember her name off the top of my head, but yeah, she's one of the less prominent characters in The Boys, and they met on set and fell in love and got married, and that's really nice.
8: Oh, that's so lovely.
9: And they were all here in Australia and we weren't invited.
8: How dare they?
9: I know, right?
8: I used to like Jack Quaid, but I realised I wasn't invited to the wedding that I didn't know he was having.
9: That's probably why you weren't invited.
8: But it is an absolutely fascinating series. Again, highly satirical about the superhero genre, but kind of delves into politics and particularly American politics at the same time. And it's one of these things that's been going on since 2019, and in the time it's gone from like an outrageous satire to this final season being hitting very close to home with everything that's going on. So Anthony Starr does play Homelander, who is the most powerful superhero.
9: I love him so much.
8: And has developed a little bit of a god complex in the kind of later seasons.
9: Hang on, in the later seasons?
8: Yep.
9: Didn't he always have a god complex?
8: He was kind of turned up to 11 in this series.
9: Right.
8: Yeah. Yeah, so a lot of the plot of the final series is him thinking he is God. And that everyone should worship him, which is like one of these things. And it's a show by Eric Kripke, who did Supernatural, and was kind of talking about some of the stuff and the writing room of this show, of putting things out and just thinking that it was just the most outrageous stuff there is. And talks about a couple of moments on this final season of there is an episode where the Homelander declares himself to be God and bigger than Jesus and blah, blah, blah, blah, blah. That week was the week that Trump posted the photo of him as Jesus.
9: Oh dear.
8: Healing people.
9: Oh, dear.
8: And then in a later season, later episode, there is a giant gold statue of Homelander that is unveiled at this new church that he's developed. And that week as well is when Trump unveiled his big gold statue, then had the religious people over there bless the gold statue.
9: Oh, dear.
8: So this really... Yeah, crazy moment that we're in, where what has been...
9: It's the new Simpsons.
8: Yeah.
9: A whole lot less funny.
8: A satire and supposed to be poking fun at kind of this I think it pokes fun at both right-wing and left-wing ideologies here and just taking it to the ridiculous extreme. But like that, the ridiculous extreme is where we're living at the moment, so it's very hard for this satire to surprise you, really.
9: So getting back to Anthony Starr, because yeah. I love him, what the hell is he going to do next? We had him in New Zealand when he was doing Outrageous Fortune. He came over to the States, I think specifically or in coincidentally ended up doing Banshee, which was kind of next level. And then he's gotten Boys, which is next
8: level. Well, he also dipped into Auntie Donna, their Netflix series.
9: Oh, did he?
8: An episode, you know, hilarious sketch.
9: Love that guy. What
8: yeah,
9: can he...
8: so good. Like, he plays a stray man instead of a stray dog. He's a man.
9: That would be the part he was born to play.
8: Yep.
9: It's also kind of hilarious, like, watching these later. And as I say, I only dip in and out, but I see occasional episodes. All of his flying stuff, because I know that he's terrified of heights. And it's so hard to take this I am a god, I am a deity stuff seriously, because I know that he's terrified doing those scenes.
8: Yep.
9: But you never know on screen.
8: That's it. And he's the utmost professional. And just plays this maniacal...
9: He does it so well.
8: Evil character so well.
9: I'm so happy for him. I really am.
8: And getting to see his downfall in this season has been a lot of fun as well.
9: Yeah.
8: Very, very justified.
9: I really hope his career continues after The Boys.
8: The finale itself, I don't want to say felt a little hollow. The final season seemed a little bit kind of obvious where things were going, and there wasn't kind of too many surprises put out there, but still satisfying at the same time. I think I hoped for a little bit more from a finale, but with how terrible we've been treated with a lot of finales out there, I'm not going to kind of cry too much about what we got with The Boys. I think it still ended very, very well and had an absolutely fun time with this entire series through its run. The satire is spot on. I'm not a fan of kind of the gruesome, gross-out stuff.
9: No.
8: But it does it well, and they have a lot of fun with the multitudes of blood and exploding brain matter going on. And the cameos in the final season were absolutely crazy. Seth Rogen is an executive producer on here, and he pops up in an episode. You've got Samuel L. Jackson doing the voice of a shark. some of these cameos that pop up are just absolutely ridiculous, but shows the pull that Eric Kripke has and how much fun these people who have all played superheroes are jumping in and satirising themselves.
9: And in fact, I've just been doing a little bit of research while you've been chatting, and Anthony Starr, I don't have anything concrete lined up for him where to go next, but there is a big push in fandom to get him cast as Reverse Flash. Which actually would really work,
8: cool.
9: And would get him into the DCU, and I think he deserves to be in there.
8: Yeah.
9: This is one of those shows where I actually kind of wish they'd do a final season as a feature film so that I can watch it without having to sit through 5 seasons of really questionable, horrific material, because I know how good it is, and I just don't have the time or patience or emotional bandwidth to handle 5 seasons, but I just want to see a big snapshot of it. So I want season 6, the movie.
8: Well, too bad. They're not doing season 6. It's complete. It's finalised, and they're doing a spin-off.
9: Excellent. With Anthony Starr?
8: Not with Anthony Starr.
9: He's going to move over to DCU and resurrect it.
8: Yeah. This is a spin-off with Jason Eccles.
9: Oh, yeah.
8: Yeah.
9: Okay.
8: Who does a great job as his character as well, playing a satire of Captain America.
9: So The Boys is done.
8: Boys is done.
9: The Boys are not back in town.
8: Void Rising is starting next year.
9: All right. Well, I'm sure I'll hear about it from you and or Mr. Panda.
8: And the other big finale that I watched this week that is very sad is, of course, the end of The Colbert Show.
9: Yeah, I didn't watch it. I can't do it.
8: Yeah, no, it if we're talking about good endings, I think he ended it very respectfully on his own terms. And again, the satire that that is real life at the moment is just absolutely ridiculous.
9: What I have seen has been beautiful and just amazing props, and just speaks volumes about Colbert and his influence. The number of other people in the industry who have come out in support of the show finishing. Rove wearing a Colbert t-shirt, posting
8: Strike Force 5 coming back.
9: The fact that the other late night hosts are taking the time in their shows to acknowledge his show has just been just so heartwarming and so telling of the influence that he has had and the impact that he's had on the work that he's done. Of the late night shows, Colbert was absolutely my favourite, and I'm really, really, really sad that it has come to an end.
8: Yeah, it is a strange world that we're living in. But kind of even stepping back, the craziness of late night shows in general, going from the Letterman Leno saga and the Conan battles to like this group of late night hosts that are really lovely to watch each other.
9: I mean, John really Oliver, crazy. Regular contributor on the Colbert
8: Show. Yeah.
9: Here's this guy from another late night show every couple of weeks.
8: And lovely to see John Stewart popping in as well.
9: Yeah. Oh, I'm very heartbroken, and I'll watch it at some point, but I don't want it to be over yet.
8: Yeah. And their little snow globe thing at the end.
9: Oh, that I didn't see, but was it a St. Elsewhere reference? Excellent. Damn it, now I have to watch it.
8: That's why I kind of popped that in there, because I was like,
9: oh. Oh, I love
8: just
9: it.
8: Just beautiful.
9: Oh, see, now I'm sad again. Why'd you mention that?
8: Yes, endings.
9: Endings.
8: Endings, but hopefully some new beginnings, and we'll see.
9: We will see.
8: Shall we play some music?
9: Let's do that.
8: Playing music from Finding Emily, new British rom-com out in cinemas at the moment.
9: The Brits do rom-coms well.
8: They do rom-coms well, and they do soundtracks for rom-coms really well.
9: Very
8: as well.
9: True.
8: So we are going to go to Spike Fern now and catch you up.

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5: Absolutely, Tristan. We will be looking at David Lowery's new film, Mother Mary, a little bit later on in the show. A little bit surreal, a little bit supernatural, a little bit art house and kind of spooky. And we seem to have some very out there films on the way at the moment. And Brady Corbet definitely got a huge amount of attention with The Brutalist a couple of years ago, or last year. Was it just last year? Good heavens. Particularly with Adrian Brody's acceptance speech. He then got a whole lot of negative attention because of the use of AI in the film that wasn't declared. Best thing about that film, the credits. Just fascinating. And I don't mean that in a bad way. Just the credits were just so fascinating. Just so fascinating. You don't think that there's anything that you can do differently in credits, but both The Brutalist and Caught Stealing last year found ways to turn that on its head. But I digress. Brady Corbet is working on a new film, and he has nabbed Selena Gomez from the other high conversation film last year, obviously Emily Perez, is that it? Now I've completely forgotten the name of the film, but the less we say about that, the better. But they are teaming up alongside Michael Fassbender and Kate Blanchett for Brady Corbet's new film, which is going to be lengthy, he has said. It is a 200-page script. Now, for comparison, The Brutalist was a 3.5-hour film. It had an intermission built into cinematic screenings, and it had a 165-page script. So this next one is going to be even longer. This is going to be an X-rated feature. That could mean many different things at this point in time, but seeing what Corbet did with The Brutalist, it's going to be a hard watch, I'm sure. The film will span from the 19th century into the present day, predominantly focused on the 70s, and his plan is to make it quite genre-defying, and is being shot using 8.65mm cameras, which is really, really interesting from a visual standpoint. The Brutalist, you can say what you will about the subject matter, say what you will about the controversy and the politics around it. Visually, really stunning film. Absolutely stunning film that I will never watch again because it's really, really rough, not because it's bad. But where are we doing with this? Look, they're keeping it all pretty hush-hush. We have news on production, which will be Andrew Morrison, who's producing with the Kaplan Morrison production banner. It's going to be the fourth feature of Corbet, and they're going to be starting to film quite shortly. Where they're filming, what's going on in the film beyond this is really being kept very, very quiet. And the fact that all we know is it's going to be 200 pages set in the 70s and X-rated, it could be freaking anything. But for the cast alone, I'm really intrigued. And we know that Corbet is just an up-and-coming stunner in the world of filmmaking, and he's probably learned a lot from the experience at the Oscars. And I think we're going to see something really incredible out of this film. I just have no idea what it's going to be.
4: Yeah.
5: We will wait and see, I suppose. The fact that Kate Blanchett was involved was actually supposed to be a secret as well. She let it slip at Cannes, but we did know that Selena Gomez was teaming up with Brady Corbet already. But keep an eye out for it. I will do my best to give people more information. When we get any, he might pull a Nolan and just announce it the week before. I really don't know. But I want to know more.
4: Yeah, no, sounds fascinating.
5: Yeah.
4: Zach Galifianakis is doing stuff. You were talking about his new Netflix show.
5: This is a gardening show. Such a gorgeous little TV show. Loved it.
4: Yeah, but he's going on from that and is now going to be tackling a Mel Brooks
5: classic. He might pull the Nolan and just announce it the week before. I really don't know. But I want to know more.
4: Yeah, no, sounds fascinating.
5: Yeah.
4: Zach Galifianakis is doing stuff. You were talking about his new Netflix show.
5: This is a gardening show. Such a gorgeous little TV show.

0: Geist.
1: The Zeitgeist, I guess, with Spaceballs 2 coming out. No word if he is, he'd be involved in some sort of way, but a very young Frankenstein is on its way with Zach Galifianakis, Dolly Wells and Spencer House all jumping on board to star in this one. Sounds really intriguing. It is being worked on by FX and Hulu. And Stefani Robinson is writing the pilot. They did Atlanta and What We Do in the Shadows. And Taika Waititi is producing and is executive producing and doing some directing work as well, which sounds really fascinating. And getting quite the cast aboard. So, of course, we've got Galifianakis, Wells and House, but Kumail Nanjiani, Nikki Crawford and Cary Elwes all jumping on board to in some capacity for very young Frankenstein.
0: You buried that Cary Elwes in there, kind of.
1: The news story kind of buried it in there. I was like, why are we leading with Galifianakis when you've got Cary Elwes right there?
0: Mm-hmm.
1: But no, it sounds like a fascinating. There's a lot of people that love young Frankenstein out there, so interested to see what they do with a very young Frankenstein. But with Stefani Robinson and Taika Waititi heading things up, you know, it's going to be something special.
0: I'm really intrigued by this.
1: Yeah.
0: I'm very excited about this story.
1: And respectful at the same time.
0: Yeah.
1: I think it's, yeah, very easy to take what Mel Brooks did and kind of bastardise it. But I can see Robinson and Waititi doing something quite respectful to the original source material whilst bringing something new and different.
0: Tristan, my news stories this morning are very, very frustrating because they're very, very fascinating and it's about a whole lot of stuff going on that's really out there, really shocking, really experimental cinema that they will not tell us anything about except that we know that we want to know more. So I've been talking to you about Brady Corbet and his amazing cast and the fact that he's doing an X-rated film set in the 70s that's going to be probably 5 hours at this stage. If a 165-page script of his is 3.5 hours with an intermission, then a 200-page script terrifies me. But I digress from that. We have another really interesting development going on in independent film work, and that is Italian director Alice Rorschacher's new film. It is an adaptation of US author Audrey Finniger's novel Three Incestuous Sisters. I have not read this one. If Audrey Finniger sounds familiar, she wrote the book that was adapted into The Time Traveller's Wife, the film and the TV series, which wasn't really all that shocking or all that avant-garde, all that out there. A little bit sci-fi and some very fascinating ideas about time travel for a romantic kind of a spin on that style of storytelling. But this one is a little bit different. It's going to be the first English language feature for Rorschacher, who is a Cannes Prize winner for films like The Wonders, which I have seen, and Happy as Lazaro, which I haven't. But it is based on Nefiniger's novel, which is actually illustrated. So that's going to be kind of cool. And it's a gothic story about three sisters living in isolation. Their relationship is disrupted by the arrival of a lighthouse keeper's son. Other plot details are being kept under wraps. The whole thing about Three Incestuous Sisters, I have no idea how that works. I have no idea how that is going to fit into the plot of the film. It feels like a does what it says on the box thing. That doesn't mean that it's going to be softcore porn. It might just be really artistic. It might be implied. It might be something completely different. I don't know. But I'm pretty sure the title is going to get people up in arms. Here's what's really cool about this one, though. We have an amazing cast here, Tristan. Josh O'Connor, I'm assuming, is the lighthouse keeper's son. But the three sisters will be played by Dakota Johnson, Saoirse Ronan, and woman of the hour, Jessie Buckley, which is going to be amazing. More interesting than that, though, the lighthouse keeper of whose son is disrupting these sisters will be played by Mick Jagger.
1: Yeah.
0: How cool is that?
1: Interesting.
0: We've seen him act before, and he hasn't done much in a very long time, but the fact that he's getting back on board is really intriguing.
1: Yeah, love it.
0: So this one, we got shooting being planned in Stromboli and Rome. They have started shooting already as of April and so should be wrapping up because they've only got a 10-week schedule. I would imagine that this one would be coming out later on in the year. I think it's going to come down to politics and public protest as to whether or not the title is kept. In the meantime, if you want to read Three Incestuous Sisters, by all means, I'm not going to stop you. Go for it.
1: Love it.
0: Mm.
1: interesting body swap.

0: comedy coming our way.
1: I love a buddy swap comedy. Yeah,
0: I love a buddy swap comedy. I was happy with that answer, yes.
1: Look, there's some pretty terrible ones out there, but sometimes that's half the fun of it.
0: but we are going to be getting a new one called The Incredible Edible that is coming our way, looking at a comedy feature focusing on the unexpected effect of a psychedelic gummy. So I think one of the fascinating things about the body swap comedy is the device in which the body swapping is happening.
1: The mechanism of swap.
0: It looks like it's going to be psychedelic gummy for this one.
1: So are they sharing one gummy?
0: I don't know. We'll have to...
1: Bag of gummies?
0: Get into it.
1: Are they just so high they think they've swapped bodies and they actually haven't?
0: See, that would be very funny.
1: That'd be an interesting take on it.
0: Kind of like that, Community episode where they did the body swap.
1: Well, I'm just thinking it would have been an interesting addition to the sequence in Pizza Movie.
0: Yeah.
1: Intriguing.
0: It is giving me very Pizza Movie vibes. So it is going to be set in the final 24 hours before a high school graduation with an overachieving valedictorian that discovers a psychedelic edible and causes her to body switch with those around her. So it's not just one, it's multiple kind of body switches.
1: Ooh!
0: Yeah, so her experiences through her perspective of her classmates, teachers and her mother lead her to question the future that she has planned for herself.
1: See, we had multiple body swaps last year with Freakier Friday and it was really, really bad.
0: Yeah.
1: This sounds
0: fairly intriguing. So it's got a decent cast coming its way as well. Mina Savari from American Beauty is playing Mother. You've got Gene Evans, Steph Tolev, Jake Pickering, and Rodney J. Hobbs all jumping into this one.
1: So the thing that they're going to need to be wary of, and it seems like a given but Freakier Friday has taught us otherwise, is that it needs to be a huge human study on how each actor would perform the role themselves so that the person playing them can then take on that mannerism, because the thing with Freakier Friday is you could not tell who was playing who because it was just a bunch of very neurotic people shrieking. I keep thinking back to Dating the Enemy with Guy Pearce and Claudia Carvin, who had each other down pat. I think back about these scenes now and scenes that I know was Guy Pearce on the screen, I picture Claudia Carvin. They were so good at playing each other, and that's what we need for a really effective, particularly when you've got multiple people body swapped so that you can work out who's where at any given time.
0: Now, it's being made by Jenna Millie, and her kind of quote about the film is, "I've always dreamt about making a fun popcorn movie that pays homage to the quirky science fiction films of the 80s. That sentence right there, I'm sorry.
1: Exactly, and time loop films and body swap films are two that I will usually watch regardless of how terrible they look, because sometimes that's the appeal as to how bad and tacky they are. But a buddy swap film, I will always, always, always check out, because there is always something fun to be had in them.
2: Yeah, no, I love it.
1: Sometimes it doesn't last, but you've got my attention. What's your favourite body swap film?
2: Oh, I don't think I've got one.
1: I'm really torn. Like, Wish Upon a Star is, like, so good it's bad. Like, Katherine Heigl body swapping with her sister and you know, just teenage angst annoying the hell out of each other. But also Freaky, that came out a couple of years ago, that turned the whole final girl versus psycho killer on its head and swapped their bodies. That was very, very cool.
2: Would you include something like Big as a body swap?
1: Ooh, interesting question.
2: Yeah, because you're kind of body swapping but...
1: But you're playing yourself, yeah. Or, I don't know. Because then you had that one with Kevin Spacey where he ended up in a cat.
2: I don't think I saw that one.
1: Yeah. I think the cat's name was Mr. Cookie Pants, but I don't know. I can't remember if that was the name of the film as well.
2: Yeah.
1: Oh, you know what? I'll allow it for this conversation. I'll allow it.
2: Shall we jump into a bit more music?
1: Always.
2: Playing music from Finding Emily, which sounds like a really lovely little rom-com. I'm sure one of us will try and catch it and talk about it on the show.
1: Oh, no. I want to see this film. This isn't a we need to cover this for the show. I'm going to make every effort to see it because I want to see it.
2: But it's got a lovely soundtrack to go along with it. We're going to go to WH Lung now and The Painting of the Bay.

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2: 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Star of the Arts coming up in half an hour's time. 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
3: Absolutely. So, Tristan, David Lowery's new film, Mother Mary, is in cinemas. This is a pretty darn epic film. It's getting huge amounts of attention for Anne Hathaway, which is pretty noteworthy given that there is a sequel to The Devil Wears Prada in cinemas at the moment. This is definitely not as widely released a film. So when I say lots of attention, I'm talking about critically. Yeah. But it's a tricky film to get along and see. But if you can manage it, we will have a bit of a chat about whether or not that's going to be for you. The only real way to talk about this film is to let the trailer speak for itself.
4: I haven't seen her in over 10 years. I could tell she was coming from 1,000 miles away. Why don't you start with why you're here?
5: Sam, I need a dress.
4: So, you've come calling back to me.
5: I didn't know where else to go.
4: So tell me, what do you see in your head?
5: Me.
4: Yes, I remember. This is all about you. What song are you singing?
5: I'll play it for you if you want.
4: But I want to break my streak.
5: For what?
4: Of not listening to your music.
5: I didn't mean to cut you out.
4: No, you did.
5: You can't really hate me.
4: Oh, yes, I can.
5: Is that what we're doing here? You're making me a hate dress?
4: You'll see.
5: We have a connection, and I can't explain it.
4: You think there's something inside of you? Let's cast her out. Together. You went somewhere I couldn't follow. Mother Mary. We're reinventing you.
3: Mother Mary is in cinemas now. It's been out for a week and it is a very limited run in this one. But if you do have the time to go and check it out and if you think you can handle it, then I 100% do recommend it. I'm just going to get that out of the way now. This is the latest film from David Lowery, who pinballs his way through genres in films. Ain't Them Bodies Saints is where things all began. He went off and did a ghost story with Casey Affleck and Rooney Mara, which blew me away years and years and years ago now. Film, virtually no dialogue in that film, and it is Casey Affleck wearing a bedsheet. Sounds ridiculous, but it is one of the most poignant commentaries on life and death that you can ever expect to see. They've just done an incredible work. Rooney Mara has a scene that is just the most visceral depiction of grief I've ever seen on screen. Just wonderful, wonderful, wonderful film. Then he went off and did the live-action Pete's Dragon remake. I never know what to expect from this man. So when you hear that David Lowery is making a new film, really hard to respond to that. Yeah. Because you have no idea where he's going with this. And Mother Mary, I think, is really a bookend piece to a ghost story. Which doesn't make a huge amount of sense when you see the surface value of the film. And we have the trailer, which we've got, which we've just played, and the visuals won't give you much of an indication either. So the essential premise of the film is these two very powerful women. Anne Hathaway plays Mother Mary, who is a global iconic music superstar. One of the most redundant articles that I've seen recently, no disrespect to the author, they had to write it, but it's an article that states that the concert scenes in this film were based on Taylor Swift's Eras tour. Well, frickin' duh. But yeah, huge, but a little bit more of a gothic performer than Taylor Swift. Mm. If Lady Gaga decided to get edgier, if, is it Amy Lee from Evanescence yeah. managed to do a solo arena tour, that's the kind of vibe that we might end up with getting. Just amplify that that gothic nature, or give, you know, Taylor Swift after a really bad breakup, which sounds derogatory, but just getting her to that dark place. So she is at the absolute top of her game, and as tends to happen, she is pretty darn broken. And there's a big performance coming up. She is losing the plot a little bit by the pressure of this performance, disappears from her handlers and her managers and her entourages, and returns to Sam Anselm, who was her costume designer when she was first starting out as a nobody known up-and-comer performer, and they were genuine friends, and she essentially created the character of Mother Mary for her with her costume designs, and they have since parted ways under some pretty rough terms, with the friendship breaking down. But Sam has gone off, played by Michaela Cole. Where this woman has been hiding those cheekbones, I have no idea. But my goodness, you may recognise her from, she had a small part in Wakanda Forever. She was in the UK series Chewing Gum. She had the starring role. She's also coming up in a couple of weeks in The Christophers, Steven Soderbergh's new film, opposite Ian McKellen. And I think she's just going leaps and bounds at the moment. Sam and Mother Mary find themselves at Sam's house, being charged with making her a new dress. Now, that's the premise of the film. Former friends and co-workers, super big superstar who kind of left her costume designer in her dust and went off and became a superstar. This designer's gone off and done great things as well, but there's a huge amount of animosity between the two of them for this friendship that broke down and this betrayal between them. And now we're having them spend a few days together while they work on creating a new dress for her, because she's gone back to this idea that you are the person who understood me, you are the person who I need to do this for me as I transition in this part of my career. So to go in and watch Mother Mary, you need to be okay with not getting the film that the premise is offering you. Mm. That is the biggest warning that I can give you this film, because all of this is 100% there, but this is absolutely 100% not the point of the film. It is a really fascinating commentary on the different facets of female friendship, that absolutely undying love that females can have in a platonic friendship, that they would live and die for each other. I've definitely had those relationships. I've definitely had those relationships break down, and the impact that that can have, and the betrayal and the hurt when you see somebody move on and forget you for whatever reason, usually influence from other people. So this is really, really interesting human interest look in at this story. But it's David Lowery, and he's not happy enough to do just that story, because he wants to look at this entity that has been created and this connection between these two. And we hear the commentary from Sam in the trailer of, I knew she was coming before she even arrived, because these two were so intrinsically linked to each other that even 15 years later, they still kind of live inside each other's skins and know each other's movements. And while they're working together to create this masterpiece, this opus for the two of them, maybe there's some more things to be said about those interactions, and that's where things start to get a little bit supernatural and a little bit complicated and a little bit confusing, and just remember, nothing to do with the premise of the film. So you're going to go in for one film, but you are not getting that film, and that is fascinating. It is a visually stunning film. Dee Mottola custom built the sets on here. It's all kind of grey, neutral, monochromatic visuals, but with splashes of colour here and there, and is very, very striking. And I talk about a supernatural entity that I can't fully go into without going into spoilers, but there is a presence,
2: yeah,
3: that features in the film that is possibly a metaphor for the relationship, or possibly just something plain and supernatural. Keep an eye out for it. You're not going to miss it. It's very prominent in the film. But keep an eye out for the visuals of it, because it is not CG. I want to get that really, really clear. This was put together by an artist based in Brooklyn, I want to say, Daniel Wurzel, who does installations combining really, really, really lightweight fabric and air and turning them into these kinetic forms. And so what looks like a CG animation of this creature possibly made of red fabric is all done as practical effects.
2: Mm.
3: And I love that about this film. The visuals are 100% the point of this film. Anne Hathaway has worked herself to the bone. This film took 14 months to put together. She did, I think, another 9 months to a year of training before that for the vocal scenes. There's multiple flashback scenes of her in concert performing. And my goodness, the amount of work that she has put into her choreography and working with choreographers who have worked with the likes of Gaga and Taylor Swift and Katy Perry. To create this character, she does all of the vocals. Songs have been put together by Charlie XCX and also FKA Twigs, who features in the film as well. And Anne Hathaway performs all of them. She has just had to fight and fight and fight her way through Hollywood. And I don't understand why. She's like the Nickelback of actresses. She's incredible and she's gorgeous at what she does. And for some reason, everybody just kind of hates her, but nobody can really say why. And you look at how she has handled herself, how she has conducted herself, how she continues to conduct herself publicly, some of the stances that she has taken. There's footage of her speaking up to paparazzi while they're filming Devil Wears Prada because there's children on set. She's stepped up in again with paparazzi going, you need to step back and I will tell you how this is going to go. I'm not going to stop and do selfies with you, but I will stand here for a few moments and you can take photos while I wave, and really conducts how she is going to interact with the world. And I think that's fascinating. The way she handled herself with that horrible, horrible upskirt scandal that Matt Lauer essentially blamed her for when a paparazzo shot up her skirt. She's just nothing but diplomatic, and she has just held her own so well. And this film is just another example. I remember when Les Mis came out and she was blew people away. This woman can act and she can sing and she's performing here, and she absolutely deserved that Oscar. If she's nominated here again, she's going to be a really high contender. Michaela Cole, I want to see her nominated. This performance was just spellbinding. It is absolutely an A24 film, and you will get every feel for it. There is a very shocking moment as A24 does their title card at the start of the film that actually gives away an element of the film that within the film is very glossed over. You need to be paying attention or you'll miss what that's all about. But just, you are going to walk away from this film feeling like you've spent a day in an art gallery, and you're going to walk away feeling like you have watched a frenemies drama, and you're going to walk away feeling like you just watched a horror. It's not a horror. It's a thriller, but it's a thriller that wants to be a horror. And that doesn't mean it's failing. That means that it is just dabbling just a little bit. Now we've got some fingers delving inside somebody's body. This red figure is kind of surreal and kind of supernatural and kind of scary, but not horrific. We don't go into schlock gore, but we do go to some pretty confronting things, and it feels like it could turn into a scream horror at any moment. Jabbing fingers with blood, which seems like it could potentially be terrifying, but then turns around it isn't. This is not a film for everybody, but if a film, if you think you can handle it, and I say that very carefully because I don't think psychologically it is going to appeal to everybody. I don't think it's going to send anybody mad, but I don't think it's going to appeal to everybody psychologically, because it is very, very, very internalized and very, very, very in your head and in the characters' heads. So be ready for that. I would have liked to have seen a little bit more real-world development of the friendship in the beginning, and that back before they were deityized, is that a word, is now?
2: Is that?
3: Back when they were just a singer and a costume designer, and have a bit of that removing that fourth wall and just have these real people. I would have liked to have seen that contrast, but the fact that we have this world where everything is just a little bit ethereal, even though it's all very straightforward, really fits to build the mood of this film. You cannot just have this play in the background. You must sit and watch it. The concert scenes in particular really benefit from being on the big screen, as do the utterly striking visuals. Little splashes of blue here, splashes of red here, a little bit of yellow. It is just a stunning, stunning, stunning film that has messed with my head for days and days and days on end. If you like a succinct ending, you're not going to get it. I have so many questions. I'm okay that those questions weren't answered, but you will not get all of your questions answered. Some of it won't make sense, and it deliberately does not make sense. So you're going to have to come to terms with that. I'm still working on that. But what they have created is just an absolute stupendous feat. It's only getting a couple of sessions a day at very limited cinemas, so you are going to have to schedule and track this one down. But if it's your style of film, and if you've seen earlier David Lowery works, you know what kind of stories he's telling. I cannot recommend this enough. I think this is absolutely his magnum opus at this point in time.
2: Love it.
3: Absolutely loved it. Terrified of it. Might watch it once more, but possibly never again.
2: Fair enough.
3: It is an intense film. You're going to spend a lot of time wondering when they're going to get to the fireworks factory. And once you get to the end of the film, you're going to realise they were never going to go.
2: Fair enough.
3: Mother Mary is in cinemas if you can track it down, and we might have to play the soundtrack at some point because Anne Hathaway has put a huge amount of work into creating these songs.
2: Brilliant.
3: And entirely female cast.
2: That's what we love to hear.
3: We do. There's maybe two male backup dancers, but no dialogue. All of the dialogue is female-driven only, and, apart from a couple of background actors, female-only cast, which we love.
2: Love to hear that.
3: Mm-hmm.
2: Shall we jump into a bit of music now?
3: Always.
2: We are playing music from the Finding Emily soundtrack.
3: Sorry, I've just said Mother Mary soundtrack 17 times and now we've forgotten what we're actually doing.
2: Yeah, no, my head is confused. Finding Emily is the film, the soundtrack we are playing today. We're going to go to a bit of Blossoms now. With their track, Love Talk.

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1: Hi, I'm Mark Aston. 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
2: I think it's more to stop me from just kind of falling into a giant work puddle.
3: Yeah.
2: Yeah. Like I brought my work with me this morning.
3: You certainly did. Also, I think it's stopping you from becoming a crazy cult leader, as we've discovered on the show.
2: Would I be a crazy cult leader, though, or just a cult leader?
3: Definitely be a crazy cult leader.
2: I don't know how I feel about that.
3: But keep
2: we'd have
3: Kat
2: fun, though.
3: Becoming a crazy cult leader and me being one of her disciples by becoming a supporter of Radio Adelaide.
2: I can't get people to listen to me sitting across the table. You think I'm going to be able to run a cult? Hey, everybody, let's worship this. Hello. Hello, I have fire. No, okay, I'm going to go crochet.
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2: I love that we now have the monthly option.
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2: that is
3: great.
2: Fantastic.
3: Just add it on to all the other subscriptions that you've got.
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6: Didn't you see our first movie?
4: I've seen this one. This is a classic.
2: Wrapping up, just before Star on the Arts takes over, Tristan, we've been looking at Mother Mary this morning, which is one of the more bizarre David Lowery films. Mm. I kind of loved it, but I can't explain it. You just kind of have to watch it, and it is beyond explanation. Their film has a premise that has nothing to do with the film. I've talked to you a little bit more off the air about what actually goes on with the film.
3: Sounds crazy.
2: But it is just so beautiful and just so well performed. Just Michaela Cole, I am just completely and utterly in love with her. Anne Hathaway has outdone herself yet again, and David Lowery as both a director and a writer, just amazing. But what the heck do you pair a film like that with? It is 100% a bookend piece to a ghost story, the two extremes of that supernatural that he likes to play with. But a ghost story has no dialogue, so we can't play that. Lowery also made Pete's Dragon. That's way too different. And, you know, we don't want to do Devil Wears Prada. That's the other side of fashion, and that's no fun. So we've ended up with Phantom Thread. So this one came out in 2017. It was a Daniel Day-Lewis starring film. Paul Thomas Anderson created it. It isn't supernatural, even though it's called Phantom Thread, but we're looking at a fashion designer rather than a costume designer and a codependent relationship that is pretty darn toxic throughout the film. So as much as they feel like really separate films, they actually do have kind of this weird, bizarre link to it. I don't think David Lowery got the idea for Mother Mary by being possessed at a Taylor Swift concert, much like, although Paul Thomas Anderson did get the idea for Phantom Thread with Maya Rudolph looking after him when he was sick, which continues to terrify me when you watch the film. But we have Daniel Day-Lewis and Vicky Creeps as husband and wife in this film, who possibly shouldn't have ever met. Whether or not Mary and Sam should have ever met in Mother Mary is a different question, but that unhealthy relationship and that amazing gift for art, I think, carries over both films. So we'll step into it a moment in Paul Thomas Anderson's Phantom Thread, where Daniel Day-Lewis just gets to be Daniel Day-Lewis, and the conflict shows its face.

0: Do you like it?
1: I do.
0: No, you don't. You don't like it at all. Usually you always tell me what you think.
1: What is this?
0: You're lying.
1: As I think you know, Alma, I prefer my asparagus with oil and salt. And knowing this, you've prepared the asparagus with butter. Now, I can imagine in certain circumstances being able to pretend that I like it made this way. Right now, I'm just admiring my own gallantry for eating it the way you've prepared it.
0: I don't know what I'm doing here. I don't know what I'm doing here. I'm just waiting around like an idiot for you.
1: This was an ambush, Alma. To what purpose?
0: This is not... I know it's not going as I expected. I didn't mean these things to come out. I'm sorry, but it was meant to be nice.
1: Well, what did you expect?
0: I wanted time with you. I wanted to have you to myself.
1: You have me all the time.
0: No.
1: What are you talking about?
0: I don't. There are always people around. And if not, then there's something between us.
1: Something between us?
0: Yes.
1: What?
0: Some...
1: What?
0: Distance.
1: When did this happen? What happened to make you behave like this? Is it because you think I don't need you?
0: Yes.
1: I don't.
0: Well, that's very predictable of you. Don't act so tough. I know you are not.
1: Yeah, that's right, that's right. If I don't protect myself, somebody will come in the middle of the night and take over my corner of the room and ask me about their fucking asparagus.
0: Don't be a bully, you're
1: there are other
0: bully.
1: Things I'd like to do with my time. It's my time.
0: I have no idea
1: my
0: what
1: time.
0: I'm doing here in your time. What am I doing here? I'm standing around like an idiot, waiting for you.
1: Waiting for what?
0: Waiting for you.
1: Waiting for what?
0: Waiting for you to get rid of me. To tell me to leave. So tell me. So I don't stand around like a fucking fool.
1: Asparagus. Is this all about your asparagus?
0: No, it's not about asparagus.
1: What the hell is it about? Are you a special agent sent here to ruin my evening and possibly my entire life?
0: Why are you so rude to me? Why are you talking to me like
1: this?
0: This
1: is my house? This is my house, isn't it?
0: Is
1: this my house?
0: Of course it's your house.
1: Or did somebody drop me on foreign soil behind enemy lines? I'm surrounded on all sides.
0: It's you who brought me here.
1: When the hell did this happen? Who are you? Do you have a gun? You're here to kill me? Do you have a gun?
0: Stop it!
1: Where's your gun?
0: Stop being a child.
1: Where's your gun?
0: Stop.
1: Show me your gun.
0: Stop playing this game.
1: I'm not playing a game?
0: Yes, mm-hmm.
1: What game am I playing? What game? What precisely is the nature of my game? You tell me.
2: The more I listen to this scene, the more I think that Phantom Thread and Mother Mary are just the perfect pigeon pair of films. And that's not a good thing. I'm going to go hide under my bed now. There are some very, very, very talented people in this world making some very disturbing films, and God bless them.
3: That's it. That about wraps it up for Real Time for another week. Thank you so much for joining us. Stick around for Star of the Arts. We've got one last song to take us out. How to Walk from WH Lung. We'll catch you next week.

0: Welcome back to Radio Adelaide. You're listening to Star in the Arts with Lachie Smith. In this show, we talk to a lot of people in the creative arts space. This week, I'm down in Wilmington, just down the road from Port Augusta, where I work, actually. Sitting in Joel's house, Joel Plevin's house. Joel from Wilmington. Thanks for joining me, Joel. How are you going?
1: How's it going, Lachie? It's nice to have you here, and yeah, doing well.
0: Yeah, no, that's great. Good to hear. I just wanted to ask you about, first of all, your background. You're currently building a new studio and gallery on the main street of Wilmington, and I think we're talking off air. Hopefully, have that open by October. Just want to talk to you about your background. First of all, have you always lived here in Wilmington?
1: Yeah. Yep, so I was born in Boolaroo, actually, so just down the road, and Mum and Dad had a place here in town, so lived here until I was about 14, 15, and then moved out to a farm, so yeah.
0: Yeah, and we're in your house now, so I think you told me off air, when did you move here on the main street?
1: Yeah, so I brought this place here about a year and a half ago, but it was needing lots of renovations, so I've only just finished the house part of this project, which I've moved in about 2 months ago, so
0: yeah,
1: relatively new, but yeah
0: nice. And your dad's a builder, right? So yeah, he's we'll talk about this later in the show about the new studio and gallery, but your dad's kind of helping you out and stuff.
1: So Dad has a building company here, and he's been giving me a bit of a hand here and there, which actually I used to work for Dad back 9-10 years ago when I first left high school, so it's good to be working with him again.
0: Yeah, and you're an artist and a nurse, that's right?
1: Correct, yes. Yep. So, did my nursing probably 6 years ago.
0: Yeah.
1: So, sort of jumped between the two a fair bit.
0: Yeah, whereabouts are you working with? There's a big demand for you all over the... You could work anywhere in the far north, I reckon.
1: Yeah, at the moment, I've got a casual contract at Port Augusta. So, I jump between the emergency department and the monitored bed unit.
0: Yeah, so you're heading down there every now and then, every so often?
1: Yeah, so I'm casual, which is great. So I just sort of aim to do about two shifts a week. So try to do weekends so that I can keep the weeks free for my paintings and my gallery project.
0: We'll talk about your art now. You got the studio. Where were you before you had the studio here?
1: So before my studio was here, I used to paint out Mum and Dad's farm.
0: Oh,
1: so
0: yeah.
1: I had a room in the shearing shed.
0: Yeah.
1: So that was sort of where most of the projects happened, where about 6 months ago, I moved all my painting stuff into town here, and I've just been working out of my studio here now.
0: Yeah. How's that been? It's been good?
1: Yeah, no, it's been good.
0: Yeah.
1: It's a much bigger space than I had out the farm, so
0: yeah.
1: No, it's been pretty decent.
0: You get a few visitors every now and then?
1: I do, yeah. I get a few people dropping in, just especially when I'm working on bigger projects. I've got a big roller door set up which opens onto the main street, so people can sort of pop their head in and have a look every now and then.
0: Yeah, nice. And you gave me a little bit of a tour before, and you're working on one at the moment. That's for Stirling North, is that right?
1: Yeah, so working on a mural for the kindergarten at Stirling North. So I'm about 4 or 5 days into it, probably still got another... maybe week, 2 weeks left on getting that one finished.
0: Yep. So, did you say how long you've been working on that?
1: About 4 days.
0: 4 days, yeah. And that's, you had a conversation with them about what you wanted to do, I guess, or...
1: Yeah, so it's for a kindergarten, so they're trying to have lots of nature involved. So the kind of plan is to have a bit of a list that goes with the mural, and it'll just have one kangaroo, two echidnas, three... kookaburras, four, all the way up to 10 of native animals. Mm-hmm. So then the kids can go around and have a look and try to find all the animals hidden in the mural. So that was kind of the idea. And
0: No, that's cool. I guess the final stages of that, I guess you'll help them put it up, I suppose.
1: So at the moment, it's on a composite panel, it's called, which is aluminium with a plastic core, and painting in my studio, then I could just dismantle it, transport it to Stirling North, and then just install it, which makes life a lot easier for everyone.
0: Yeah.
1: Means I can paint between my nursing and between all my other projects and not have to worry about the weather and it raining and too hot and so forth.
0: Yeah. Yeah, while we're talking about that, are you doing murals quite quite regularly? I mean, over the years, they pop up every now and then.
1: Yeah, I do it occasionally. Probably about 3 or 4 a year is pretty much over the last 4 or 5 years is what I've been doing. But with my nursing and my canvas work and my building projects as well, sort of, it works well.
0: Yeah, definitely. While we're on the subject of the art, your style, I guess. You're doing a lot of landscapes, aren't you?
1: Yeah. At the moment, I've been doing it. Yeah, mainly landscapes, but sort of have dabbled a little bit in cityscapes. But for the mural work, it's very rural, very, very Hans Hyson sort of Australian landscape.
0: Yeah, there's plenty of inspiration around here. Lots of some nice picturesque locations around here.
1: Yeah, no, it's definitely a good place to live. And my paintings, like, when you see them, you can tell that it's very inspired by the Flinders. Lots of big gum trees, lots of warm oranges, and yeah, no, I love it. And definitely.
0: Yeah, you normally you mentioned then the cities get like, is that I guess whereabouts? What were some of those? I guess whereabouts were you when you did those?
1: So I lived in Adelaide from 2017 through to 2020, just because I was working at the Royal Adelaide Intensive Care Unit and through my while I was studying nursing. So that kind of inspired a few cityscapes, and mainly my canvas work. Murals, I've never really gone down that road, but canvas work. Lots of mainly colour. So when I was in the city, that was kind of the main inspiration. Just try to get as much colour as I could on the canvas. A bit more abstract work than probably what everyone's seen with my murals. But yeah, we've got a few. Haven't done one in a while, but I do enjoy it.
0: Yep.
1: It's very very different style of painting as well.
0: Yeah. Were they for anything in particular, or?
1: Oh, I had a gallery in Adelaide who was taking my work for a while, Artelias, and they took a fair few of the cityscapes.
0: Yeah.
1: But up here in the country, like, I put a few into my exhibitions, but it's probably doesn't sell quite as well, and not the demand for it as in the city.
0: Mm-hmm. Yep. Whereabouts are they in the city, in Adelaide, the gallery?
1: It was Artelias.
0: Artelias
1: Cafe. Crafers.
0: Yeah. Okay. Cool. Yeah. And while we're talking about this as well, you were learning how to paint in Adelaide, well before that.
1: Well before that. So I had my first exhibition when I was 14, actually.
0: Yeah.
1: So it's a bit of a long story, but I'll try to keep it brief for you. So I started. Always loved drawing as growing up. Was always drawing everything I could see. And then I was 10, an artist from Kangaroo Island come and did a mural for my parents' place. And being a small school here in Wilmington, the whole primary school come around to see this mural getting painted at my parents' house. And the teacher got talking to the artist, which his name was Neil Shepherd from Kangaroo Island. And the teacher got him to come back then, about 3 months later, and did I think it was about 3 days of art classes with our school. From then, he sort of, because I was super interested in painting, and he sort of saw my work and was like, hey, you might have a little bit of talent there. So he organised with the Art Upperley, and was trying to book me in for a couple of years' time to do an exhibition. And then that's kind of how I first sort of got into doing art a bit more seriously. And I was 13, had that first exhibition, 20 paintings, sold 11. And then from then on, Neil used to come up maybe once a year or so and just do a bit of artwork with me, and would go out and just paint old shearing sheds. And yeah, so that's kind of how I got introduced to it.
0: Yeah.
1: Because my family's not very artistic at all. Like, dad's into building and mum kind of likes art, but it was never something that was like, hey, it wasn't pushed upon me. Like, it was something that was a bit out of the blue.
0: Yeah. Is that mural still there? The
1: one. Yeah, it's my parents sold the house, but I'm not sure if it's it could be still there, maybe not.
0: So he was like, you call him a mentor, I guess, or?
1: Yeah, 100%. Yeah. Without Neil, I would have wouldn't have really taken it serious, where he was like, hey, Joel, like, this is something you can actually do for a job.
0: Mm.
1: Like, if you put the effort in and put the time into it and you sell your paintings, well, then it means you can do more paintings.
0: Yeah.
1: That's probably kind of the main thing that got me into selling paintings in the first place as well, because, like, if you'd sold a painting, then you could do another painting and you could do another painting. So if you could move them, I could keep painting. And so it just got me pretty enthusiastic into it. So.
0: Yeah. That must have given you a lot of confidence, like knowing that you can actually make a living out of it.
1: Exactly, yeah. Mm. Like, it's, especially being like 13, I think I sold a painting for like $450. And as a 13-year-old, I thought that was like...
0: That's a lot of money.
1: That was a lot of money for a 13-year-old. I was painting every second of the day. I'd finish school, home, paint until 9 o'clock at night, every day for about all through high school.
0: Mm.
1: Like, that's pretty much all I did, which I loved it. And the more paintings I sold, well, then the more I needed to paint, and then sort of got the ball rolling.
0: Yeah.
1: So...
0: This is like with acrylics and stuff, and or what are you working with? What were you working with back
1: then?
0: So
1: initially was oil. So I sort of had most of my first lessons with oil base, but then Neil, he had some health problems and he couldn't use oil base paints anymore. This is my mentor. Mm-hmm. So then he transitioned over to acrylic. So then he'd come up and paint, and then we just both used acrylic. And because I was painting, like, I didn't, at that young age, I didn't have a stock of paintings really with me. So when I was having an exhibition, I might have 20 paintings in the exhibition, and all those paintings have been painted in the last 3-4 months. Mm-hmm. So acrylic was really my only option. Otherwise, all the paint would be wet still with the oil base. So yeah, no, it was good to sort of jump between oil and then go to acrylic, because then a lot of the techniques you use in oil-based painting, you can sort of transition into acrylic if you, because I paint quite quick. Like, I'm not really sitting around. So a lot of the techniques that people use in oil base, I use them in acrylic.
0: Oh, we're just going to take a short break and play some music now, but you're listening to Star in the Arts on Radio Adelaide with Lachie Smith, currently speaking with Joel Pleven down in Wilmington, artist from Wilmington, in the Upper Spencer Gulf. We're just going to play Gold by Chet Faker, but we'll be back really soon.

0: Welcome back to Radio Adelaide. You're listening to Star in the Arts with Lachie Smith. That was Goal by Chet Faker, but we're just going to resume our interview with Joel Plevin, from artist from Wilmington in the Upper Spence Gulf. We'll take another break soon. Until then, enjoy the interview.
1: I went through a bit of a phase there where I wasn't probably producing as much artwork as I was when I was younger. And I had brought a house here in Wilmington, did some renovations on that, and then I moved to the West. And then being in Western Australia, I had no studio, the facilities weren't really there for me to be painting a whole heap, but I did as much as I could. Mm-hmm. And then in the West, I did actually a big mural at the hospital, which was probably one of my biggest projects I sort of took on. Have you ever heard of Bunbury before? Bunbury, Western Australia?
0: Whereabouts is that?
1: South of Perth.
0: South of
1: Perth, so it's about 2 hours south. And I was working in the emergency department there. I had a critical care rotation.
0: Yeah.
1: And do you mind if we talk about this mural a little bit?
0: Because
1: this is one of the sort of turning points a bit from me being just canvas painting to actually doing murals.
0: Yeah.
1: And so I was working in the ED department, and then one of the managers at the hospital saw my Instagram and was like, "Hey Joel, you paint?" And she's like, "Would you be interested in doing a mural?" Because they had someone sort of lined up to do the mural, and they pulled the plug and didn't want to do it. And it was quite a big, it was on in the sort of garden area of the hospital, double story building walls. I can't quite remember the dimensions. It was probably about 6 meters by about probably 6 by 8 or 9 meters high. And yeah, they sort of got onto me, and I had to sort of start. Well, they're like, "Can you do it?" And I was instantly, I wanted to do it, so I said yes. But then I had to sort of look at logistics and be like, "Can I do this?" So I had to quickly pull all my public liability insurances and get all my working at height certificates. And it was a pretty crazy 2 months coming up that mural to get all my certifications in place to do a project this big. And then, yeah, that was 4 weeks full-time painting. Had to install a heap of scaffolding to get it done. And that was kind of my first big project. Which was, yeah, that was something I'm super proud of, and I haven't actually been back to the Western ages, so I need to go make sure it's still there. But from there, then when I come back to SA, I sort of had a heap of mural jobs that people coming to me and be like, "Hey, you do murals now, can we get something done?" So that kind of led me into mural painting.
0: Yeah, there are a lot of spaces. Like I know you're probably going to tell me where some more are, but where I see a lot of yours is in Corn. There's a lot in Corn, isn't there?
1: There's a few in Corn, yeah. I think about three.
0: Yeah.
1: 3 or 4. Corn, Port Augusta, fair few in Port Augusta as well. A couple here in Wilmington, Bullaroo as well. Very local, which is good. But yeah.
0: A favourite's probably the one at the skate park with the train. That's yours, isn't it?
1: That's my one, yeah.
0: Yeah.
1: Yeah. Now that was something a bit different as well, because originally there was a a mosaic there, which had a certain design, and the council come to me and said, "Hey, look, the mosaic's all falling apart. We want to keep the same kind of design, but can you do a painting of that?"
0: Yeah.
1: So it was a bit of a challenge, because normally when I do a painting, I from scratch everything. Like you could to get the layout of the painting will make or break the painting. So to have a layout set, this is what we want, well, then I kind of had to make sure it worked, and it worked out well. So I'm pretty happy with it.
0: Yeah, the train does it pertain to Pichirishi?
1: Pichirishi, yeah.
0: Of course, yeah.
1: Yeah, no, that's what it was. And like similar to the one I'm doing at the moment, I painted that in my studio on the composite panels and had it installed, which made life easier.
0: Yeah, for sure. Yeah, can you just walk me through like a few others, like the three others in Corn, just in particular, because because they do pertain to the Flinders, don't they? It's the landscapes
1: all,
0: again.
1: Yeah, all landscapes. So the first one in Muir, actually, in the first painting in Corn was their one. It's a memorial painting, so it's got like the Anzacs in the background, and then it's got a yellow-footed rock wallaby up the front, and then. The second one was on the

0: council buildings. So that was a bit more specific. They wanted sort of a music theme in that painting, which we sort of worked pretty closely with the council and come up with the sort of the orchestra in the bush. So you got the piano playing and the man with there with the didgeridoo, and yeah, that one there probably is one of my favourites. Mm. That was yet again composite panel. So most of my murals, I have done a few directly on the walls, but most of them are on panels and install them.
1: And there's a few people in that one as well.
0: Yeah. Got some people, which is a bit uncommon for me as well. Like don't often will paint people in my murals, but they wanted it, and it's a challenge. Like I love the more complex and the more challenging, the probably more I enjoy it. So
1: yeah. But do you like painting people? Do you enjoy it?
0: I would say it's not my strength. Like a landscape, I can paint with my eyes shut. Like, it just happens. I don't know. I find that very straightforward. People, like, I'm working on it for a while, I'll paint it, and I'm like, nah, I don't like it. Go back, paint again. So I'll enjoy the challenge of it. Would I say it's my strength? No.
1: Not something you want to, you're not interested in working on it too much, or like you just, if it comes up, you'll do your best?
0: If it comes up, I'd do it, but I probably wouldn't quote a job that was like, hey, we want a portrait to be done as a mural. It's probably, I would avoid people being the main focus of the mural, but I'm happy, and I do enjoy having people inside the mural as sort of secondary subjects.
1: Yeah, and aside from that, wildlife as well, basically.
0: Yeah, I love animals. So yeah. Kangaroos in that one there's got a heap around. I always try to put as many animals as I can in. So
1: yeah, definitely. Yeah,
0: I can paint them. Like, I love it. Animals are easy.
1: It's cool. I guess with the show that you had at Yard of Pertley, I think you've had a couple in the last couple of years. Yeah, but the first one was a solo. Was that 2024 or was that?
0: My first exhibition at Yalla Pearly was. I was 14, so I'm 28 now. So what's that? That's a long time ago. So that was my first exhibition.
1: Yeah.
0: And then I probably had a break of about 6 years of exhibitions in Corn, Adelaide, around the place, and then got invited back. Mm-hmm. So I think all up, I probably had 5 or 6. Exhibitions at Yalla Pearly, and still to this day probably one of my favorite galleries. Like, it's actually what I'm trying to go for with my gallery here, the combination of old rustic stone timber with modern art. So,
1: and it's kind of split into two galleries, isn't
0: correct.
1: It
0: correct? Yeah, which over the years I've had a few exhibitions in just one section of it. There was I think it was 2021, I had both galleries. I had about 70 paintings. Mm-hmm. I had a bit of an accident in 2019 and fractured a few vertebrae, which made I couldn't work for about 6 months. So all I did was paint. And at the end of that point, I had the accident. I rang the gallery and said, hey, look, can I do an exhibition in a few months' time? Because I'm going to have a lot of paintings. And yeah, that was probably the biggest exhibition I've ever had. I had about 72 paintings and... That was.
1: We'll talk about that in a sec, but what happened? Are you comfortable talking about it?
0: Yeah, I can talk about it. No, I was cliff jumping recreationally.
1: Oh, yeah.
0: And tried to do a backflip and landed flat on my back and fractured 2 vertebrae, and punctured my left lung. It was in Port Lincoln. I got sent to Adelaide and had a week in the spinal unit, which was kind of ironic because I worked at the Royal Adelaide Intensive Care at the time. Mm. So I was working in ICU. And then I had a week in the spinal unit. And then following that, the doctors wouldn't clear me to go back to nursing because they said, you're going to do light duties. But they said, there's no such thing as really light duties being a nurse, especially in intensive care, because lots of patient roles and things like that. So come home and painted for 6 months straight, pretty much, because that's all I could do.
1: Yeah. So you're off your feet for a bit?
0: A week... was in the spine, I was pretty on my back. And then recovery was about about 2 months. After 2 months, I could walk around. Yeah. I was back on track. There was no nerve damage at all. So it was just purely fractures in the spinal process. But then a bit of a funny story. I went back to Roy, the ICU working, and the ICU staffing, they have a lot of staff in ICU, so a lot of the staff were relieving to other areas of the hospital. So then I actually got sent to the spinal unit and got to hang out with the nurses that I was a patient with. So that was a bit of an interesting experience.
1: Yeah, well, it must have been a bit of a shock for him when you walked in, like, just...
0: I'm back.
1: What are you doing here, Joel? It's not your shift, mate.
0: Yeah. No, they gave me a bit of a hard time.
1: Yeah.
0: Joel's grown some brains now, hopefully, and stops jumping off cliffs.
1: Yeah, you're not still cliff.
0: No, I've grown up.
1: I mean, it seems dangerous.
0: It is a bit dangerous, yeah.
1: Now we'll just come back to the show you mentioned before, 72. Were they bigger or like they varied a bit?
0: It varied. That exhibition was probably the main exhibition in the country where it had a lot of cityscapes. So probably I think about, that was about 20, 25 paintings that were quite heavily influenced by Adelaide. A lot of street scenes, a reasonable amount of abstract work as well. But yeah, size-wise, vary between a very standard size it is, about 1200 by 600, but a few bigger than that, a few smaller.
1: Yeah. Is there one you prefer? It depends on what you're painting.
0: It depends on what I paint. It also depends on, it's probably a bit boring to talk about, the logistics. Like, you can't do a painting on a canvas that's too big that people can't transport it around. Mm. 1200 by 600 is a good enough size that you can incorporate a fair bit into it, but then it's also functional where people can buy it and take it home without having to organise sort of transport. But
1: Yeah. I've talked to a few artists where they've had, rurally, they've had art shows and they've had to, you got to leave it there, come back, and it's probably a little bit of a hassle, maybe.
0: Yeah, especially now, because I've got them in a few different locations, like at Melrose and things like that. That any people that buy them, a lot of travelling through, so I organise all the transport, free of charge, to wherever they live, and.
1: Yeah.
0: The bigger, if you get over a certain size, Australia Post won't take it, and then this just makes it more complex and more expensive. So I like to stick my big paintings to murals, and then a lot of my canvas work I try to keep to a functional size.
1: We're just going to take a short break and play some music. But you're listening to Star in the Arts and Radio Adelaide with Lockie Smith, just currently speaking with Joel Plevin, artist from Wilmington in the Upper Spencer Gulf. We're just going to play Sarah by Eskimo Joe, but we'll be back really soon.

0: Welcome back to Radio Adelaide. You're listening to Star in the Arts with Lachie Smith. That was Sarah by Eskimo Joe. But we're just going to resume our interview now with Joel Plevin, artist from Wilmington. I will take another break soon. Until then, enjoy the interview. And yeah, I suppose you just answered the next question, I guess, with the murals. They vary a bit in size, but yeah, it seems like the one at the skate park that I just mentioned before with Pitchy Richie Train is that seems like a smaller one, you reckon? Or
1: that's probably one of the smallest.
0: Yeah,
1: it's a bit of an interesting shape. It's very narrow, very long and skinny.
0: Yeah.
1: Which
0: it's to the ground too, isn't it?
1: Yeah, it's directly on the ground.
0: Yeah.
1: That's probably one of the smaller ones. I did one at the post office in Port Augusta. I think that might be square meterage the smallest I've done. But normally, you're working with a lot larger of a scale.
0: Yeah. Does council and that, do they help you with prepare the site, or you can take care of that yourself?
1: Well, that's probably the good thing about having a dad as a builder. And I started my trade when I was about 17. So a lot of those skills do help out.
0: Translate.
1: All the signboard, I cut it all myself, and installation is all pretty straightforward. And having a dad as a builder, I can get all the licenses and stuff to do all the installation myself, which takes, it's a big cost of doing a mural is actually site preparation. And all my murals, I have a 10-year guarantee that, I guess would be a bit hard for an artist who doesn't have any construction background to be able to confirm that this is going to stay there, and it's not coming off.
0: Yeah.
1: Where?
0: It's going to last, yeah.
1: Yeah, and that's why signboard is such a good product. A lot of people will use timber, use things like that, but as soon as timber gets moisture, it swells, and then it just peels straight off.
0: Mm.
1: And I have had, now you're speaking of issues with paintings, I did do a mural in Stirling North where the site was prepared for me, and I come and did it, and then sure enough, 2 years later, the site preparation they'd put on underneath it started to peel off, which we managed to secure the painting onto it, but that's probably the most important part of the painting is making sure that all your undercoats and everything's prepared well, otherwise it just comes off.
0: what was that one, just in case people are up here and they run into it? What theme did you follow for that? What did that look like?
1: That was a landscape which was very, very Flinders Ranges oriented. I'm trying to think of the company that it was, some grant money that the council got.
0: Mm-hmm.
1: And it was around cultural inclusion. And so I had all the kids playing together, playing basketball, riding mountain bikes, and sort of very activity based of things to do in the Flinders, essentially. So that's in Stirling North. I don't know the name of the street or where it is.
0: No, that's okay. Yeah, yeah. No, it's interesting. There's a mural artist about to do some some work at Port Augusta Skate Park. I tried asking the council how they prepare the site, and they didn't really, didn't get much out of them. But it's interesting to hear how you actually prepare, and there is a bit of preparation that goes into it. So,
1: yeah, well, it's actually people don't see it, obviously, because your painting's over top of it, but it's a very important part, and you've got to. Well, the first thing is moisture. You've got to make sure there's no moisture getting behind. So sites sanded, undercoated, and the substrate that it's going on is solid, essentially. And that's why I do love using the composite panels, because I know that the paint's not coming off because I've prepped it. It's good. Where if you're going to go onto a wall that's been rendered or a wall that's got stone and there's moisture coming up underneath into the stone, nothing's going to stick to it. So it'll look good for 3-4 years, but then it eventually falls off.
0: That's all pretty interesting. And a lot of these landscapes are going to age well. They're timeless, I guess.
1: And landscapes are good because it appeals to a large section of the population. A lot of art is very much one person loves it and it's this thing is amazing, and then the next person comes past and be like, oh, this is absolutely rubbish. So I feel like with a mural, you've got to try to paint something that's going to appeal to the population. You want it to sort of say, I try not to go too risky. Like, I try to keep it with things that people can relate to. And that's why probably everyone looks at my murals here and they say, oh, the Flinders Rangers, because that's what's here. That's what we relate to.
2: Yeah, for sure. Just had Jasmine Crisp, who was in Tasmania, doing a painting the gorge on a it was a jumper hanging on a wall with the gorge implemented as the design, and then a few, you know, nostalgic souvenirs from Tasmania surrounding it, like in a bedroom setting. So it's like, yeah, that's pretty normal, like for it to pertain to the, it's got to pertain to the area, so locals, visitors, everyone can sort of relate to it, I suppose. And it just fits, doesn't it?
1: Yeah, no, I agree. And like that's the whole purpose of murals, I guess, is making people, you know, connect to where they're from. And that's why I think it's like our council here's done an amazing job and getting local artists to do murals, because, you know, the locals connect with it. Which, you know, like I haven't done a whole lot of murals interstate. Like I've done that one in Western Australia, but I just feel like I've got to be in an area for a certain amount of time to understand, you know, what to paint and what are people going to connect to.
2: Yeah, it's sometimes you're working with people, talking to them what they think you should do, and I guess there's a bit of teamwork, I guess, sort of, almost. Or...
1: Yeah, you got, like, especially with, like, community paintings, you've got a lot of different people with different inputs, you know, and you're sort of collecting what everyone kind of wants and then just creating something that works with that. But back onto the story of being in an area to kind of connect with it, I was doing a mural in the States, in Utah, actually, and it wasn't a mural, it was a big canvas work. He'd had a custom-built canvas. It was 6 metres by 2.5, and I had to paint some of their local trees in Utah, and every time I painted this tree, it looked like a gum tree. As many times as I tried to make this tree look like it was an American tree, it just kept looking like a gum tree, and that's kind of is a good example of, like, when you grow up somewhere, you paint what you see. Mm. Even though it's a bit subconscious, do you think you can change it? Sometimes you can't.
2: Yeah. So did it pan out well?
1: It was a bit of the gentleman I was doing the painting for thought it was quite funny because he's originally Australian. Mm. So it was sort of a Grand Canyon inspired painting where they had the Grand Canyon going down with this old timber cottage in the middle. And in the foreground was this big old tree. I'm not sure the name of tree that they have there in Utah, but did the whole background. It took me about a week to do the entire painting. And this tree in the foreground took me another 2 weeks. So I painted about six times because I painted, and the dude comes and he's like, that looks like a gum tree to me, Joel. Yeah. So I was like, oh, here we go again. But yeah, we eventually got there and he was happy and I was happy. So
2: yeah, he recognized straight away.
1: Yeah.
2: But so the one interstate in Perth, and then now you're all of a sudden you're over in the United States for a bit.
1: This was probably 6-7 years ago, and it was like the one in Perth was like a community mural. The one in Utah was just for a private client. So I did three paintings, one big piece for his lounge, and then that was just two smaller pieces.
2: No, that sounds good. You enjoy it over there?
1: Yeah, no. No, it was good. Yeah. It was different. It was cold. It was in January, so it was the middle of their winter.
2: Yeah. How'd you go painting in the middle of winter?
1: It was cold. Yeah. he had quite a large workshop, so it was all inside.
2: Yeah.
1: He had big heaters and stuff, so it worked. It worked well, but then you'd pop your head outside and there'd be snow everywhere.
0: Oh, we're just going to take another short break and play some music, but you're listening to Star in the Arts on Radio Adelaide with Lachie Smith, currently speaking with Joel Plevin, artist from Wilmington and the Upper Spencer Gulf. I'm just going to play K-Sand by Cold Chisel from their 2003 live album.

0: We'll be back in 10 minutes.
1: Welcome back to Radio Adelaide. You're listening to Star in the Arts with Lockie Smith. That was K-Sam by Cold Chiseled from their 2003 live album. But we're just going to resume our interview with Joel Plevin, our artist from Wilmington now. Enjoy the rest of the show. You're still in contact with those guys?
2: Yeah. Which I get messages quite regularly. That's the only time I've actually travelled overseas to do paintings, but a lot of my paintings in this area have been sold interstate clients, and they'll message me and be like, hey, this is a painting from London, and they'll send me a picture of the painting that they brought. And yeah, no, I find it super cool when people does that.
1: Yeah, no, that's awesome. They take a piece of Australia home with them, and
3: yeah.
1: Well, yeah, I mean, that's basically what it is, isn't it?
2: Like, yeah. It's the biggest compliment. Makes my day every time. Like, I don't get, like, maybe once every 3-4 months someone will message me with where the painting is, because I'll paint these, like, paintings, and then, like, it's just, they're gone, but someone's appreciating them, and that's, pretty cool feeling.
1: No, that's awesome, man. I guess you're pretty happy, like, obviously, you're pretty happy, like, being here in Wilmington, like, you're pretty set up here, like, things are going well with the studio, like in terms of the build, and like, yeah, you've got a bit of a plan, like some goals, and like, it's, yeah, how are you feeling about the future, I guess? So just being based in the Flinders, I suppose.
2: I've traveled a fair bit. I lived in the West, lived in Adelaide, lived in Queensland for a little bit, and I just keep coming home. And then this last time I moved home, I was like, I love it here. And that's sort of when I decided I want to get myself a gallery. So yeah, hopefully the gallery here is open by October.
1: Yep.
2: However, builds never go exactly to plan, but that's the goal at the moment.
1: Yep.
2: Have open by October. And yeah, the studio is working very well at the moment. And being in town is also a lot better, just in regards to if I'm working on a project and they're like, hey, can we come see how the progression, especially with some of the bigger murals, I'll get to a point where I'm like, hey, I need some input from the council or from whoever's running the project to say, yeah, this is where we want it to go. Or, hey, look, can we change this? Can we change that? Because at certain points you get in a mural where as soon as you do something, you can't really change what's behind it. So being in town's great, because then they can come in. It's literally the dead center of town, easy to find, and they can give me their pointers.
1: yeah, it's pretty convenient sort of location, isn't it? Yeah,
2: because there was sort of two places for sale when I was sort of looking, and it was just the butcher shop here and the old police station, which was down the road. And location wise it was literally the center of town. I was like, that's what sold me on it. And it is quite a cool old building. Lots of work needed to be done, but I think when I finish it'll be worth it.
1: How did that start? I guess, like, where do you even start with that? Like, I guess, you and your dad are pretty well versed in that field, but I guess, how'd you feel when you first bought it, and was it daunting, or you knew?
2: It was pretty overwhelming, not going to lie.
1: Yeah.
2: Because when I brought it, I had a pretty big plan. Like, I wanted a studio, I wanted more somewhere to live, and then my gallery. So it kind of, being such a big project, I sort of put into sections, said, look, this first year I want to get the house finished, somewhere to live. And then second project was get my studio up and running so that I can start painting here in town. And then the last project was get the gallery done. So we're up to the gallery part now. And so light at the end of the tunnel. However, people will still come to the project and be like, oh, you got so much work to do. I'm like, well, you should have seen it 6 months ago, because there's a lot being done.
1: Yeah.
2: But yeah, like any project, though, you just got to keep consistency. You just got to keep wake up every day and get at it.
1: Yeah. Yeah. I suppose with the gallery, your plan is it's pretty self-explanatory. Like that, I think we were talking before. You're going to be able to fit more than 10 at a time. And yeah, I guess like things will cycle through and. Yeah,
2: well, the gallery plan was kind of the reason it sort of come to be is I've got a little sister with some intellectual disability, and she loves art. she loves people. And I was like, how can, because I personally don't have a whole lot of time on my hands to be sitting in a gallery, where Amir was super keen. And so I was like, this is a good opportunity for her to be able to do have a job, have some consistency. And then, so yeah, so that kind of inspired. So I actually live here with my little sister. So Amir lives with me, and the plan is that 1 or 2 days a week she'll be able to sit in the gallery with, you know, some support and show people through and show people the art. And I want to set a little bit of a section up there where I'll paint. So when people come to the gallery, if it's a sad day and I've got the day off, I want to do a bit of painting in the gallery itself, so people can come in, look at the paintings and see how they're done. And then hopefully Amir can do some painting too while she's there.
1: She's into art. Oh, she's into painting.
2: She's into painting. Yeah. She's but yeah. She's a very special girl.
1: Yeah. So it'll be open. She'll be working 1 or 2 days, but it'll be open. You know.
2: So at this point, I'm trying to do maybe a Thursday. Amir will be in the gallery. Then a Friday, I'll pay someone else to be in the gallery, and then Saturday, I'll be in the gallery. So 3 days a week, which I think for a start. But like I said, I've had paintings in galleries my entire life. I've never actually owned a gallery and ran a gallery. So it's going to be a lot of learning, trialing things, see what works, see what doesn't work.
1: Yeah.
2: And I kind of want to have it interactive a little bit as well. Like I want to be able to have people come in and sort of see the painting process, see what's involved. And I've been doing a few like art lessons with the community in the last 6 months or so. So it would be good to have a place where people can come and do the lessons here as well. Mm-hmm. But like I said, chucking lots of ideas around, haven't 100% set on how it's going to function. But
1: I suppose the workshops you're doing at the moment with Flinders Rangers Council, but it's good practice, I suppose, for the future.
2: Yeah, and like I hadn't really thought much about, like I'd done the odd lesson with Wilmington Primary School, did a few lessons there with some of the students, some lessons in Melrose a few years ago as well. But this last lot of lessons with the Flinders Council, it's really, I quite enjoy it. Like I didn't think I would enjoy it as much as I have. And it's really cool just to see everyone, you know, involved and like creating something. Like they'd come to the lesson and when they leave, they've done a painting that they're happy with.
1: Yeah, I was going to ask if you'd done, much teaching like in the past, but obviously there's been a bit here and there and you're enjoying it. You're enjoying it so much that you're going to implement it in the new business. So
2: Yeah. No, definitely. And like I said, I hadn't done a whole lot up until probably 6 months ago. So surprisingly, I've quite enjoyed it and it's something that I probably will hopefully do a bit more of if I can.
1: Yeah, awesome. But more of learning how to paint murals or just art in general, just the style in general. Yeah.
2: The mural workshops have been fantastic because it allows people to paint on a bigger scale and, you know, working with a lot of the paints and materials that you would work for murals. But the art aspect's still there and they're still creating something. And I guess that's, in my gallery, probably be more canvas work just for the functionality side of things. But yeah, it'll be good.
1: No, sounds good. Well, thanks a lot, Joel, for joining me on the show today. Yeah, it's been great to sit down and talk about all the work you're doing in the Flinders and everything. So, we just want to plug your Instagram and website as well.
2: Yeah, no, thank you. Thanks for sitting with me too. I appreciate it. Time's flying, so that's good. So Instagram is plev.art and my website's plev.art also. So both have the same username. And then, yeah, that's pretty much it. Or the best way to contact me would probably be just email plevandjoel@gmail.com if you want any murals or paintings or anything like that done.
1: Yep. Yeah, you are doing a lot of, you're accepting commission work. I know you're very busy with the studio, but the commission work is happening.
2: Yeah, I do a bit of commission still, so yeah.
1: Yeah.
2: Keeping busy.
1: Yeah, no, sounds good. And just in terms of the studio, October we said, hoping for October the gallery will be opening and operating.
2: Yeah, so hopefully October will be the opening. So that's the goal at this point, but things do change, but aim for October.
1: Yeah. give you a follow on Instagram, keep up to date, I reckon.
2: Yeah, I'll post on Instagram. So if you follow me on Instagram, I'll post it when we're ready to open and everyone come and have a look.
1: Look, great. No, sounds good. Well, yeah, thanks again, Joel, for joining me. You've been listening to Star on the Arts and Radio Adelaide with Lockie Smith. I've had Joel Plevin from Wilmington on the show today. We're on every Saturday at 12:30, so we'll see you next week. Going to play Let's Dance to Joy Division to finish the show.

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Welcome to Off the Record. I'm Brian Wise. Thank you very much for joining me on the program this week, where I've got a couple of special guests for you. First, we're going to be talking to Keith Sperra, who I caught up with on the very last day of the 2026 Jazz Fest. That was Sunday, May the 3rd. He'll tell us all about Jazz Fest and his wrap of the whole event. And then we'll talk to someone that I saw during Jazz Fest, although I wasn't able to catch up with her during the event or immediately afterwards. I had to wait a few days until she got back from a tour in Alaska, which she went to straight after her Jazz Fest performance. I'm referring to Joy Clark, who signed to Arnie DeFranco's Righteous Babe label. But first, to Keith Sperra. Let's hear some music from one of the highlight bands of Jazz Fest 2026, the Tedeschi Trucks Band, from their latest album, Future Soul. Then we'll talk to Keith.

0: I'm with Keith Sparrow from the Times Picayune, NOLA.com. We're sitting in front of the grandstand at the Jazz and Heritage Festival in New Orleans. It's the final day of the festival. I've survived, which is great news for me. And yesterday at Jazz Fest was a sellout for the... Well, apart from the Rolling Stones, I can't remember any other days that were ever sellouts.
1: According to the festival folks, that was the... Yesterday was the first time they've ever sold out during the day. And that doesn't necessarily mean it was a record-setting crowd or anything, because it wasn't. I think they were just responding to the way the crowd was distributed yesterday. Everyone was... Or a lot of people were skewed heavily toward the Eagles on one end of the fairgrounds. And a lot of that field still has muddy bogs on it from the rains of Thursday and Friday. So a lot of the field was unusable. So there was less real estate for all these people to crowd into. So at some point they decided to cut off sales, which, in all reality, I mean, when they stop sales in the middle of the afternoon on Saturday, I don't know how many extra people were going to walk up and buy tickets. I think everyone... pretty much had their tickets at that point, but it was super, super crowded at the Eagles, so having a few less bodies was probably helpful.
0: It looks like a pretty big crowd today as well, Keith.
1: No, it does. It feels big. I mean, again, you had two really terrible weather days on Thursday and Friday, where it was cold and rainy and, stormy, so I think a lot of people stayed home, and now they're looking at today and, like, yesterday is some of the best weather I can ever remember at Jazz Fest. Sun's out, but it's not too hot. It's not humid at all. So it's just perfect Jazz Fest weather. So everybody said, hey, it's a beautiful Sunday. Let's go on out to Jazz Fest. Yesterday, I was wearing a T-shirt with a long sleeve over it, carrying a backpack, and I never once broke a sweat, which is unusual. Usually I just have one thin shirt on and I feel like I've been in a shower because I'm sweating so much. And there was no sweating going on yesterday, which was a Jazz Fest miracle.
0: There have been a few rain interruptions, of course. They shortened the programs, didn't they?
1: On Thursday and Friday. And it's unfortunate, but they really, really wanted to have the headliner performers play. So in order to do that, they sort of collapsed the schedule, cut some of the acts in the middle of the schedule, and moved all the headliners up early. Lainey Wilson, who's one of the big country stars, who's originally from Louisiana, actually, she was supposed to play originally, I think, at 5:30 on Friday, and she ended up going on around 3. They had to cut some acts in the middle of the schedule to make that possible, which is always a disappointment for the musicians that get cut and the people that come out to see them. But they want the headliners to play.
0: I wonder how Ricky Lee Jones felt about that.
1: Yeah, she was one of the acts that was cut, exactly. And she lives here now, so she is a regular at Jazz Fest, so I'm sure they'll have her back again next year. But it's a disappointment. I mean, the musicians all still get paid, is my understanding, even if they get canceled like that, but they want to play. They prepared for the shows and put them together and look forward to this gig because it's one of the high profile performances of the year for a lot of these bands. So to be cut is a disappointment, but you can't do anything about the weather.
0: What's been the highlight? What have been some of the highlights for you so far? I mean, the Eagles played yesterday to a huge audience, but you roam around, you get to see a hell of a lot of acts during Jazz Fest.
1: Yeah, I tell you, the biggest revelation for me this year was on the very first day was the artist Ray, the British singer-songwriter. She does this thing where it's kind of a throwback to classic jazz, but does it in a contemporary way. I mean, she's a little bit like Amy Winehouse, minus all the drama and drugs and personal demons that beset poor Amy. She had a band with, I think, 7 horns and 4 strings, and all the musicians are wearing tuxedos with white sneakers, so they look really sharp, and she just had a great personality up there. I mean, she was obviously very grateful to be at Jazz Fest. She expressed that. She she noticed in the audience that a guy got down on one knee and proposed to his girlfriend. So Ray said, all right, when I do the song Where Is My Husband, we're going to bring you guys up on stage. And that's exactly what she did. When they got to that song later in the set, she had them come up and they sat at a little table and got to sit there and watch her perform up close and personal. Whoever that guy was that proposed to his lady, I think scored a lot of points, because he, not only is she engaged, but she got to watch the Ray show from on the stage.
0: One of my problems is I can't get to see everything I want to see, but one of the things I did see on the first weekend that I thought was really spectacular was John Batiste's Swamp production in the Blues Den.
1: That was the craziest thing. You know, John, of course, is from New Orleans originally. He's become a big star. He had a really busy weekend. On the first Thursday, he was interviewed at the Music Heritage stage here in the grandstand at the Fest. On Friday, he headlined the main stage with what I would describe as his, you know, kind of regular big show. On Saturday, he flew to Atlanta to play with the symphony there. On Sunday, he flew back to New Orleans, came out to Jazz Fest, and put on this show in the Blues Tent, where he transformed the stage into a swamp camp. You had, you know, fake trees and Spanish moss and bushes and an outhouse and women stirring pots of food. And he comes out dressed as an old man. He's got a white beard, white hair. He's in overalls and he's walking all hunched over, like moving around like an old guy, totally in character. A lot of people, I don't think, even recognized him at the beginning of the show. Like, you know, in fact, Trombone Shorty, Troy Andrews, who's been friends with John since they were kids, he described to me walking into John's dressing room and walking right by him in the old man costume, not even recognizing him. Didn't recognize his friend of, you know, 30 years.

0: So yeah, it was really interesting. And then, you know, midway through the show, he goes off, comes back, he's changed into a pompadoured 50s rock and roll guy. He had a pompadour, and they played like some old rhythm and blues songs like Fats Domino and a couple others from that era. So it was a really interesting John Batiste show, to say the least. And I've never seen, you know, a stage transform like that at Jazz Fest, or, you know, a performer in costume quite like that. But yeah, you know, that's who John Batiste is.
1: He described it as a dystopian sci-fi musical. I think there was another word in there he used. I can't remember what it was. But it could make a great stage show.
0: Yeah, it was very theatrical. You know, and he obviously put a lot of thought into it. You know, it definitely had its own vibe. He had, you know, little kids up there as extras dancing. Everyone was in like 1930s era costumes. Yeah, it was obviously a big deal for him to do, and I would love to see him expand it into something else.
1: Yeah. Sci-fi musical. I think there was another word in there he used. I can't remember what it was. But it could make a great stage show.
0: Yeah, it was very theatrical. You know, and he obviously put a lot of thought into it. You know, it definitely had its own vibe. He had, you know, little kids up there as extras dancing. Everyone was in like 1930s era costumes.

0: because the closing acts, you've got Herbie Hancock in the jazz tent, Mavis Staples in the blues tent, you've got Tedeschi Trucks on the Gentilly stage, Trombone Shorty on the main stage, and Steve Earle and Anders Osborne are doing something that sounds really interesting on the Fado Do stage. So,
1: and
0: what do you get to
1: see? Don't forget Earth, Wind & Fire.
0: And Earth, Wind & Fire.
1: Square, you know. It's crazy. I mean, they seem to do that on the last day. They just give you a lineup that would make for a full week at another festival, and they cram all, put all those acts on at the same time to close out Jazz Fest. So, yeah, it is a dilemma. I mean, I tend to do a little, it's like a tapas menu for me. I go hear a little sample of this, then move on, go hear a little sample of that. Earth, Wind & Fire, when they played here a couple years ago, drew one of the biggest crowds I'd ever seen at the Congo Square stage. So I imagine that'll be huge today. So I got to check in with those guys for sure. You know, Shorty always has a lot of special guests get up with him, and it's always kind of a New Orleans history lesson, what he does up there on the last day. So I want to see a little bit of that. But yeah, I mean, how do you not go see a little of Mavis Staples or Steve Earle? You know, I mean, it's or Herbie Hancock for that matter.
0: Yeah, I'm trying to work this out at this stage. I'm thinking maybe I need to make sure I see someone that I'm not likely to see again, perhaps in the near future. And I've narrowed that down to Mavis, but I mean, you know, she's, what, 84, 85, so you know, we may see her here next year.
1: Yeah, you don't know how many more times you're going to get a chance to see some of these folks. But, you know, look, my rule at Jazz Fest is if you're at a really great show, don't leave. Just ride it out, you know, because you don't know. You're going to waste time, you know, walking to something else, and if something's really cooking, I tend to just linger there and stay. So one of those acts ropes me in early on, I'll probably miss a lot of other things.
0: Yeah, my rule is if you've got a seat, stay there.
1: That's also a good rule, yes.
0: Good rule.
1: Especially on certain days, if it's raining or super hot, especially if you've got a seat in a tent, don't give it up.
0: I haven't had a chance to sample much of the food here this year. I don't know why I've been too busy, but have you got any treats that you discovered this Jazz Fest
1: game? On the food end, I tend to go back to old favorites. You know, the cochon de lait, po' boy, which is, you know, kind of a shredded barbecued pork with this coleslaw and this mustard on it, is, you know, one of my staple foods out here. And, you know, the best deal for me is there's a gyro platter where you get, like, you know, gyro and, like, a salad and some pita and hummus, and it's like $13, you know, U.S., which is a heck of a deal for a full plate of food out here at Jazz Fest. So that's always one of my staples.
0: I'm going to finish off as I usually do with a bowl of crawfish bonica, so that'll be see the end of my Jazz Fest for 2026. Hey, thanks for talking to us.
1: Brian, it's a pleasure every year, man.
0: Trombone Shorty live at this year's New Orleans Jazz and Heritage Festival. Ending my conversation with Keith Sperrer from the Times-Picayune and NOLA.com. You also heard excerpts from the Tedeschi Trucks Band with Warren Haynes as guest. And, of course, they opened the interview with the track Who Am I from their Future Soul album. We heard Ray performing Where Is My Husband and Earth, Wind and Fire in their opening song on the Congo Square stage, and thank you very much to Michael McKenzie for putting all of those pieces together for me. And let's finish off with this segment of the show with Mavis Staples, who was just magnificent on the last day of Jazz Fest, the last afternoon, and boy, was there some competition for acts, as you heard us talking there with Keith. Mavis performed a brilliant set in the blues tent, and she performed Tom Waits' song Chicago, which appears on Mavis's latest album, Sad and Beautiful World. And after this, we'll come back and have a chat to Joy Clark.

Mavis Staples and her version of Tom Waits' Chicago, a song that appears on Mavis's latest album, Sad and Beautiful World, brilliant album, and a song that she performed at Jazz Fest. She was one of the closing acts on the final day of Jazz Fest on Sunday, May the 3rd, and she performed that song brilliantly. And I noticed that one of the backing singers in Mavis's ensemble was Kelly Hogan, who's got her own career as well and is a terrific singer. And, of course, guitarist Rick Holstrom holding the whole band together and really sort of leading the musical side of things. But Mavis was just brilliant. But she wasn't our final Jazz Fest act on Off the Record this year. I made a bit of a discovery. A singer-songwriter called Joy Clark appearing on one of the minor stages, the Lagniappe stage, which is in the grandstand. Now, Jazz Fest in New Orleans is set at the Fairgrounds Racetrack, which is a short bus ride outside the French Quarter, and it has about 12 stages, mainly performance stages. There's a Q&A stage, and there's a children's stage as well if you bring the kids along, and many of the local schools have excursions to Jazz Fest on the Thursday or Friday. I tell you what, that's got to be one of the best excursions you could ever go on if you're at school. And Joy Clark appeared on the Lagniappe stage. She's signed to Arnie DeFranco's Righteous Babe label. She's a Louisiana native, born and bred not far out of New Orleans, and she's released her debut album on Arnie's label. It's called Tell It to the Wind. So let's hear a track from that album, and then we'll have a chat to Joy Clark, who I caught up with after Jazz Fest, because straight after her Jazz Fest performance, she had to fly to Alaska to go on a cruise and perform. But I got her on the Zoom when she got back into New Orleans. So let's have a little bit of a listen to some music from Joy Clark, and then we'll have a chat to her about her career and her latest album.

0: Hey, this is Boy Clark, and you're listening to Off the Record. Hi.
1: Hey, you must be at home in New Orleans, are you?
0: Yes, I am. I just got back home. I was just in Alaska. I'm home in New Orleans. Yeah.
1: What were you doing in Alaska apart from playing? You must have been, were you on a cruise or something, or playing some gigs, or what was that?
0: I was on a Sapphic cruise.
1: Yeah.
0: And I got to do a couple short showcases, and then I got to do a featured set that happened at the, I think, Friday. So a couple of days before the end of the cruise. It was wonderful. Had a great time.
1: Fantastic. Well, we saw you at Jazz Fest the other week.
0: Really?
1: At the Lagniappe stage.
0: Yeah. That's been my stage for the past, this was my fifth year playing Jazz Fest. And four out of the five times I played Jazz Fest, I played Lagniappe stage.
1: It's a very intimate stage compared to a lot of the other stages, isn't it?
0: Yeah, it's pretty intimate. I think the sound is always really good there. Yeah.
1: It was great to see you. It was very impressive, which is why I wanted to talk to you about it. And I think was Arnie on the same afternoon? I think
0: she was on the same afternoon.
1: Same afternoon on the Fado Doe stage.
0: We don't know. Yeah, I'm not sure if you knew, but right after I jumped off stage, they whisked me off to her stage. And I sat in with her for a song. So, yeah. So she was on the same. She was on the same afternoon, which is really cool.
1: That must have been very exciting. Yeah, I was at the Fado Doe stage. Boy, it was pretty crowded to start off with, wasn't it?
0: Right. Yeah. That's always a pretty crowded stage. Yeah.
1: Yeah. And so that must have been exciting.
0: So exciting. She sent me that song. Well, the song that I sat in with her. Flat out, besides the song, it's just like to know who she is and to know that I've shared the stage with her many times, and she's such a good conversationalist, and she's so warm, to think of her as the person that she is. She's very known, and then to know that we know each other on that kind of level, it's really cool to be able to do what I'm doing right now.
1: Can you remind me what the song was?
0: Revolutionary Love. So it's the title of her album that came out, I think, in 2020. Was it 2020?
1: Yeah. Well, yeah. Arnie must be a bit of an inspiration to you. I mean, you are on her label, so that helps, doesn't it?
0: Yeah. I mean, so I've not to get too deep in it and how long I listened to her, but she's not an artist that I grew up with, you know. And I started to become familiar with her a lot later in life. And I think that's still really special, you know. To have that type of start, like, and start listening to her. I wasn't aware of Arnie until maybe 2007, possibly. And so to know that she knows who I am and she respects the thing that I do, and she's holding up my songs, and she's there to support. And that's just really cool. So yeah, she's an inspiration. She created that. She knows how to do it herself. She knows how to connect with her fans, and that's what we're tasked to do now. We get to do that now. You know, she started that. You know.
1: Yeah, she did. She did the whole indie thing before everybody else, didn't she? She set the whole model.
0: And now that's what we have to do. We all have to do it, because there's no major label swooping in to pay for everything and to do this. And hey, I think it's great. We're not paying people back, you know. we're taking the lead, and you know, people like her are there to support and to assist.
1: I can imagine that being Louisiana born and bred and singing in the church, you probably wouldn't have heard a lot of Arnie's music back then until you, what, went to college or did stuff like that, you know?
0: That's pretty accurate. I think, yeah, that's a pretty accurate thing to say. Yeah, some of a lot of music slipped in. I always remember I heard a Sheryl Crow song when I was 10, and I just remember getting that feeling like, oh, this is a good song. This is something that I could listen to. Now I couldn't play it in the house, you know. I couldn't play it in the house, but I could always, you know, I had a lot of friends, and sometimes they have the radio on, or I'd sneak and I'd listen to it on my radio. But yeah, I didn't get familiar with her until the 2000s. But yeah.

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1: You went to college and you ended up, pursuing music, but you ended up touring with and playing with Cyril Neville, one of the legendary names in New Orleans music.
0: That's absolutely true. I was playing with Gaynell, Cyril's wife.
1: Right.
0: And she had a gig. We played a couple gigs, and he came to one of them, and I remember seeing his silhouette, because he always has that hat on, and I was like, oh, you know, mid playing and thinking, that's Cyril Neville in the back of the room. This is pretty amazing, you know. And I get a text from him maybe 2 days later, and he's saying, hey, we have, you know, some gigs in South Africa coming up. can you do it? And it was like, I think it was in 10 days. And between that was the Jazz Fest set. So I think actually the Jazz Fest set was my first set with him. It was kind of a warm up. and we played on the blues stage. And, you know, I happened to have my passport. So I said, I can do it, you know. And I learned the set. And I got thrown into it, and I could swim.
2: Put your hands together. Welcome to the stage, the legendary

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1: How important is Jazz Fest to you in creating a bit of a profile? Because I know a lot of art, I mean, your album's been out for a little while now, but in promoting the album to people who otherwise might not hear it.
0: Yeah. Oh, well, you know, Jazz Fest is that gig that, you know, if you're a musician here, that's the one that you want to play. That's the one where, you know, sometimes there are hard feelings when you're not picked to play it. And, you know, Jazz Fest is a big deal. Like it hires a lot of people, and it is that, you know, it's that spring festival before the summer, and that whole 2 weeks, everybody is trying to get on and trying to play as much as they can. So to be able to play Jazz Fest for the past, you know, 5 years has been wonderful. Like I meet people. I remember meeting somebody on the plane. I was actually headed to Jazz Fest after playing a show, and I think they had their schedule out, and I was like, hey, you should go see Joy Clark, you know, and they, you know, so you should go see Joy Clark. And, you know, he pulled it out, and he already had it circled. So I was already on his radar. So I say that to say, you know, festivals like that, they expose you to so many people who would have never known you. You know, there are so many people who hear a little bit and then they come in and then they become fans. So it's wonderful. It's a dream, and you know, I'm really, really proud of it. And I'm proud to be able to share what I do and the things that are important to me.
1: Well, they have a lot of big name headliners, but still at Jazz Fest, they still have hundreds of local, you know, Louisiana and New Orleans artists, don't they? Despite the fact that they might have massive headliners, they still, give exposure to hundreds of the local talented musicians as well, don't they?
0: Absolutely. Yeah. I totally agree. I mean, there's so many musicians playing. There are so many bands where the personnel kind of cross. Yeah. So you'll have a guitarist says, man, I saw him playing with this group, and then they're playing with this group, they're playing with that group. So it really helps. Really helps our whole ecosystem, you know?

0: Hey, this is Joy Clark, and you're listening to Off the Record.
1: Hey, I mentioned that you played with Cyril Neville, but you also played with another favourite of mine who I've been lucky enough to talk to on several occasions, Alison Russell, in the Rainbow Coalition Band. You didn't come to Australia in that band, did you?
0: I didn't make that trip. No. I wish I could. I was on the road or something. Yeah.
1: That must have been a fantastic experience, because talking about inspirational musicians, there's another one right there, isn't it? Isn't she?
0: She's wonderful. She knows how to tell a story. She knows how to pick a team. She knows how to share. She knows how to shine her light, and she knows how to share it and turn it and shine it on the people that are playing with her. I really respect her deeply. And that's my sister. I mean, I started playing with Alison at the beginning of 2022. My first gig with her was at the Ryman. And, you know, I see it as she could have picked whatever guitarist in Nashville that she wanted, or she could have picked anybody, but her focus is picking people who she wants people to become familiar with. It's not all about, look, I want this player for my music. It's like, look, this is a singer-songwriter. This is an amazing guitarist, amazing musician, singer-songwriter. And I'd like her to play on some of my sets so people could then know who she is. And that's a revolutionary way to do things, you know, because it's, you know, I think she's got the big picture of it. She is inspiring, not just because of her story, but because she knows how to connect, and she knows how to make the circle stronger, and she's very generous. So I have such a great time whenever I get to share stage with her and play.
1: She's not afraid to voice her opinion either, is she?
0: Absolutely not. that's what people love. That's what people love. You know, I think the way she's been able to tie in her story and to show her compassion for people who can't speak up for themselves. I think that it's a powerful thing to be able to do that and be a wonderful musician, wonderful writer. She's a great communicator.

0: Hey, this is Joy Clark, and you're listening to Off the Record.
1: Allison's been one of the people who've in Nashville who certainly changed the face of the Nashville music community. And I noticed that, well, back in 2023, you appeared on the song Freedom is a Constant Struggle with Layla McKellar, Sabine McKellar, and others. Mm-hmm. A song that's still relevant, of course. So there seems to be a real community of singer-songwriters in New Orleans as well.
0: Yeah, I think that's true. When I started sharing my songs, you know, there was a place called the Nutriground Cafe. And I think it maybe had been Tuesday nights. They would gather and you could go up and do five songs. And I met so much of my community there. And we have Black Americana Fest now, and it's, I think with that kind of coordination, because I feel like we're not known as a singer-songwriter place. You know, when people think about New Orleans, you know, we're thinking about brass bands, we're thinking about jazz, we're thinking about funk, which all of that has its place in being a singer-songwriter, but I'm saying that it's not really catered to that world. But we've been able to find each other and create spaces and support. So yeah, you know,
1: it's really exciting to see that happening in New Orleans.
0: Yeah, I would agree. We have some of the most creative, talented people with some beautiful souls and soul.
2: They say that freedom

Freedom is a constant struggle. Layla McKellar, Joy Clark, Lily Lewis and Sabine McKellar, I think most of whom appeared at JazzFest 2026. And our special guest was Joy Clark in this segment of Off the Record. And the other songs we heard while we were talking to Joy in interview, One Step in the Right Direction from Joy's album Tell It to the Wind, Rainbows from Alison Russell in The Hour of Chaos, her latest album, Revolutionary Love from Arnie DeFranco from the album of the same name. And Arnie appeared at JazzFest. And as you heard Joy mention, she got up on stage and guested on that particular song with Arnie. I'm in love with my Nola from Cyril Neville. He's referring to New Orleans, Louisiana. Recorded live at JazzFest in 2023. And Joy Clark's album, Tell It to the Wind, we heard the song Shine, which opened up the interview. Hope you enjoyed our chat with Joy and the music. What a discovery she is. Look forward to hearing more from her in coming years. I'll be with you next week on Off the Record. I think we've got an interview with Robert Cray, who I caught up with during JazzFest as well. We'll have a chat to Robert. No doubt I have some other treats for you as well. Hope you have a great week and join me next week on Off the Record, brought to you on the satellite network of the Community Broadcasting Association of Australia and supported by the Community Broadcasting Foundation. Talk to you then. 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

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Music has no borders. 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

Hi, and welcome to another episode of Eclectic Vibes. And in this week's program, titled The Power of the Keys, I will be sharing sounds from all types of acoustic and electronic keyboards with you. And first up is one of the great pianists of our time, Abdullah Ibrahim, formerly known as Dollar Brand. Born in Cape Town, South Africa, he is now 91 years old, and remarkably, he is still performing. If you are not familiar with his work, he blends jazz with African rhythms, gospel, and the sounds of township life during apartheid in South Africa.

And this is Ian Clive on Radio Adelaide 101.5, FM, online and on digital. Welcome you to the Eclectic Vibes episode titled The Power of the Keys. And in this program, I'm sharing sounds from all types of acoustic and electronic keyboards with you. You just heard Abdullah Ibrahim's The Wedding. This gorgeous piece tells a story of two young lovers in apartheid-era South Africa, where the young man must leave but vows that the song will bond them until he returns. It moves me deeply every time I hear it, connecting me back to my country of origin in the southern tip of Africa. Each year, on October the 9th, Abdullah Ibrahim performs a solo piano concert at the Herzinger Hall in South Germany in order to celebrate his birthday. However, as this was not possible in 2020 due to the COVID lockdown, Ibrahim still managed to make the most of the moment by substituting a recording session in its place by producing the album where the song comes from called Solotude, aptly so. Previously known as Dollar Brand, Ibrahim draws his music from diverse influences, including traditional African songs and jazz. His mother played piano in a church, the musical style which continues to remain an influence on him. In addition, he learned to play several genres of music during his youth in Cape Town. And after moving to New York City during the apartheid era, he remained in exile until the early 1990s. And in 2018, the U.S. National Endowment for the Arts honored him with the NEA Jazz Masters Fellowship for his lifetime achievements. At 91, amazingly, Ibrahim still remains active as a composer and pianist. He now splits his time between Cape Town and Germany and continues to draw inspiration from his studies of martial arts and traditional healing, treating his music as an extension of spiritual and physical discipline. He's truly an extraordinary person and arguably South Africa's preeminent musician and composer. He has performed at WAM Adelaide in 2004 and 2015. I found his concerts to be spellbinding experiences. You may also have been fortunate enough to witness this extraordinary musician in person. So whether you're walking, driving, working, or just relaxing, I invite you to share this rendition of Eclectic Vibes with me. I truly appreciate your support and welcome your feedback, which you can send by email or through my social media links on the Eclectic Vibes webpage at radioadelaide.org.au. And you can also listen to this episode and others I've broadcast from that very same webpage, along with programs from my fellow presenters at the station. So next up is something unforgettable. Yes, unforgettable. Performed by John and Michaela Cicada and Gonzaru Balkaba, a fresh interpretation of a true classic. Unforgettable was originally made famous by Nat King Cole, which you may already know.

Wow. You just heard three-time Grammy Award winner John Sicada with a special duet of Unforgettable. Alongside his daughter Michaela Sicada and multi-Grammy Award-winning pianist Gonzalo Rubalcaba. It is featured on his Nat King Cole tribute album Fascination. As a proud dad, John reflects on his experience, reminiscent of Natalie Cole's 1991 virtual duet with her father. Singing with Michaela on Unforgettable is a moment I'll cherish forever, a once-in-a-lifetime opportunity. John, a Cuban-American singer-songwriter born in Havana in 1961, has sold over 20 million albums and won 3 Grammy Awards. And for me, the soft piano keys play such a subtle but important role. Isn't it just a beautiful interpretation of this Nat King Cole classic? This is Ian Clive on Radio Adelaide, 101.5 FM, online and on digital, welcoming you to Eclectic Vibes titled The Power of the Keys. And in this program, I am sharing sounds from all types of acoustic and electronic keyboards with you. So few artists represent the power of the keys more than Elton John. He's first and foremost a pianist inspired by gospel, rock and roll, and classical music. Tiny Dancer, from the classic 1971 album Madman Across the Water, is titled The Power of the Keys. And in this program, I am sharing sounds from all types of acoustic and electronic keyboards with you. So few artists represent the power of the keys more than Elton John. He's first and foremost a pianist inspired by gospel, rock and roll.

when he responded to a talent advertisement in the popular UK music publication that you may know, New Musical Express. We've never had an argument, either professionally or personally, which is extraordinary because most songwriters often split up due to jealousy, Elton noted. What makes our partnership exciting is that it has remained unchanged since the first day we started writing songs. I still write the music when he's not there, and then I play it for him. The excitement is still the same as it was from day one.

Elton John is probably well known by U2 for the song Tiny Dancer, which features lyrics by Bernie Taupin, his longtime lyricist. The song was first released in 1971 on the album Madman Across the Water, if you know that album, and later as a single in 1972. The lyrics reflect Taupin's first visit to the US in 1970 and were inspired by his wife at the time, Maxine Feibelman. And in 2020, Tiny Dancer was inducted into the Grammy Hall of Fame. Elton began his music career at an early age and won a scholarship to the Royal Academy of Music in London at the age of just 11. Although he wasn't a dedicated classical student, his instructors recognized his immense talent, which we all know. Elton is also a huge fan of Monty Python and helped finance the film Monty Python and the Holy Grail, which is one of my favorites. And in 2022, he performed at the memorial for Australian cricketer Shane Warne. Yes, Warney. He became the chairman of the Watford Football Club in 1976 and maintained friendships with several renowned football players. And that football, and that is soccer, so to speak. Recently, he attended the opening of the Sir Elton John stand at Watford's home ground at Vicarage Road in London, together with his family. And this is Ian Clive on Radio Adelaide 101.5, FM, online and on digital. Welcome you to the Eclectic Vibes episode titled The Power of the Keys. And in this program, I'm sharing sounds from all types of acoustic and electronic keyboards with you. So now to the world of progressive rock with Emerson, Lake and Palmer, if you know them. With their version of Sergei Prokofiev's famous ballet score, Romeo and Juliet, with Keith Emerson playing an array of keyboards, piano, Hammond organ, and synthesizers.

Yes, ELP and Romeo and Juliet from their 1977 album Works Volume 1. Emerson, Lake and Palmer reinterpretation of Sergei Prokofiev's Romeo and Juliet. Prokofiev originally composed the ballet in the mid-1930s, capturing the drama of Shakespeare's story through music. It was considered daring and even too difficult for Soviet ballet companies at the time. However, it ultimately became one of the great ballet scores of the 20th century. In the piece you just heard, Keith Emerson blends piano with mood synthesizers accompanied by Carl Palmer's explosive drumming. And for me, it perfectly aligns with tonight's theme, The Power of the Keys. The piece, for me, shows how keyboards help progressive rock expand beyond the confines of conventional rock music during the 1970s. And this is Ian Clive on Radio Adelaide 101.5 FM, online and on digital, welcoming you to Eclectic Vibes. So this next track, Mad About You, is by the Belgian group Hooverphonic, who emerged from the trip-hop scene of the 1990s. I chose it because some of its marvelous keyboard and synth arrangements.

0: Thank you.
1: Hooverphonic with their orchestral version of Mad About You, recorded in Antwerp, Belgium, with more than 40 orchestral musicians. Hooverphonic have always blurred the boundaries between trip-hop, dream-pop, film soundtrack and chamber pop. Somewhere between Portishead, Massive Attack and classic European cinema. If you know the band, it's worth listening to. It's included in tonight's Power of the Keys rendition of Eclectic Vibes, because for me, the keyboards and synthesizers are central to the piece.
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1: And you're back with Ian Clive on Radio Alt Adelaide with the program Eclectic Vibes. And coming up now on the Power of the Keys is a modern band that keeps the spirit of classic Hammond organ soul alive. The Delvin Lamar Organ Trio from Seattle, Washington in the US. The track I'm featuring is titled Little Booker T. They blend deep grooves with jazz, funk and rhythm and blues, all while incorporating virgin vintage organ sounds reminiscent of the late 1960s and early 70s. That is, if you don't know the band at all.

Little Booker T is a track by the Delvin Lamar Organ Trio from their 2018 album, Close But No Cigar. This group is led by Delvin Lamar, who hails from Seattle, Washington, in the United States. He draws heavily from the classic Hammond organ players who defined the golden era of soul jazz and rhythm and blues, particularly the legendary Booker T. Jones of Booker T. and the MG's fame. Probably like me, you thought that this number was named after Booker T. But I was wrong. And maybe you were too. The inspiration for the song Little Booker T came from Lamar's dog Booker T. Little, who Delvin adopted in August 2015. Booker T. Little often accompanied the band to their performances at the Royal Room in South Seattle, the venue where the group was formed. And one night in October, after a performance, they tied Booker T to a tree outside, and when they returned, he was gone. Someone had stolen him. Lamar's wife, Amy Novo, posted a photo of Booker on social media, and together they spent the day searching the area and distributing flyers with the help of hundreds of community members. And after 4.5 days, they received a call from a shelter about a potential sighting. They rushed there, and after a tense wait, they were reunited with him. To give back to the community that supported them during this ordeal, Amy organized a food drive for low-income pet owners. Writing Little Booker T was Lamar's way of honoring both his dog and the love that Booker inspired within the community. Such a lovely story, which I thought I would share with you. And this is Ian Clive on Radio Adelaide 101.5 FM, online and on digital. Welcome to the Eclectic Vibes episode titled The Power of the Keys. And in this program, I've been sharing sounds from all types of acoustic and electric keyboards with you, together with some fun stories that, like you've just heard. So, next up is Australian composer Luke Howard with his piece Critical Spirit. And for me, he creates music that blends elements of classical, ambient, and electronica. I've included it in this Power of the Keys Eclectic Vibes show because it seems to show the quieter side of the keyboards for me, in contrast to some of the louder stuff I've played for you in the program.

0: Critical Spirit from Luke Howard, if you didn't know him, who is an acclaimed Australian composer and pianist known for his contemporary classical music compositions. Growing up in Melbourne, he began playing the piano as a child, studying classical music before graduating with a degree in jazz performance from the Victorian College of the Arts. He has released numerous albums and composed scores for film, theatre and ballet. His work has earned praise from BBC Radio 6 broadcaster Mary Ann Hobbs, who described his music as absolutely heavenly, and I have to agree with her. Howard's compositions have been long listed 3 times for the Australian Music Prize, and his film score for The Sand That Ate the Sea won an APRA AGCSC award and received an ARIA nomination. He has collaborated with notable choreographers and ballet companies, performed internationally, and worked with a diverse range of musicians. Someone that you should try get hold of if you actually haven't done so already, and if you like the music, of course. There's nothing certain about that. So in this edition of Eclectic Vibes, I've spent the past hour exploring the power of the keys with you, a journey that covered the diverse sounds of both acoustic and electronic keyboards, across genres and generations, together with some interesting stories to go with them. I started with South African legend Abdullah Ibrahim, then moved on to the Sakata family's rendition of Unforgettable, which was unforgettable, followed by Elton John's Tiny Dancer. And next, if you recall, I played Emerson, Lake & Palmer's version of Prokofiev's Romeo and Juliet. This was followed by Hooverphonics' Mad About You, and then an offering from the Delwyn Lamar Organ Trio. And you just heard Melbourne-born Luke Howard's Critical Spirit. And now I'll conclude with one of the greatest closing statements in rock history, in my opinion. The Doors, When the Music's Over, If You Don't Know It. This 11-minute track, which I hope to get most of it in this program, from their 1967 album Strange Days, showcases Ray Manzarek's extraordinary keyboard skills, blending psychedelic rock, jazz, poetry, and improvisation. His was the sound that defined the Doors, yes, the keyboards, particularly alongside Jim Morrison's lyrics. The song includes the line, "What have they done to the earth?" An early example of environmental themes in rock music. So I'll be back next week with another edition of Eclectic Vibes, airing Thursday night at 9 p.m. and again on Saturday afternoon at 2:30 p.m. And if you'd like to catch up on past episodes, you can find them on the Eclectic Vibes webpage at radioadelaide.org.au. And to close the program, here's The Doors, When the Music's Over. And I'm Ian Clive, wishing you curiosity, openness, and an eclectic spirit, of course. And all the best to you and yours. Take care. Until next time.
1: Yeah, come on.

0: sister, ravaged and plundered and ripped her and bit her, stuck her with knives in the...
1: Ah, well, thanks so much to Ian Bremmer for another great Eclectic Vibes. 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

We're not getting any themes up here for some reason. Okay. Not getting anything at all here. Okay, we'll just, here we go. We'll try this one.

0: welcome to Out of This World on Radio Adelaide, digital radio, online on 101.5 FM. Let's hope the technical problems don't keep happening. Everything was working fine before, but something's happened, but we'll find out. Hope you've had a great week. The weather's getting cooler, and we're doing a time. And don't forget, before we start anything, don't forget tonight out there at the McGill Club is the wonderful Rectifiers featuring Scott Opie and Charlie Hollowbeck, and they'll be performing around about 8 o'clock, I think, tonight, and well worth going out to McGill Club, otherwise known as Club Hideaway, and see how if you enjoy the evening there, and should be excellent. And they're about to put out a CD. They're slowly getting songs together. We've been playing a couple of theirs. Dead Men particularly is a great song and sounds great live too. So if you can make it out to McGill Club tonight, definitely get out there and give the boys a big cheer on. Okay. Don't forget we have our services, Lifeline, weather, and at 13 11 14, or 13 92 760 for Aboriginal or Torres Strait Islander. Otherwise, go to supportact.org.au if you're a musician or a theatre worker, might be an usherette or whatever, and good luck with that. It's very strange that we've got all these lovely kids out there who really want to be musicians. They just need an audience and they need support. And a lot of their gigs fall down and they definitely need some sort of support. And Support Act's the one to go to. And then, of course, we've got 1800respect.org.au. Okay, we'll try and start the show off. I've been trying to do this for a couple of weeks because we did miss out on Mother's Day a couple of weeks ago, and I wasn't around for that, and I do like playing this song every time. I'm going to... it's not quite happening here. We'll see if we can get it working this way. Doesn't seem to be coming up here. Maybe it comes
1: looks
0: up.
1: Crazy.
0: Okay, I think we've got things sorted out, folks, so great. You're listening to Out of This World on Radio Adelaide 101.5 FM, Socks are really till 5 o'clock, and we're going to get this thing to happen, and it kills me. So here we go.

the fabulous Eric Clapton with JJ Cale and the JJ Cale tune Don't Cry Sister from that great album they did together called The Road to Escondido a few years ago now, and it's must have had a good time doing that album. There's some great outtakes and shots from the work they did there. And before that, the fabulous Phoebe Snow from her first album, Poetry Man, and Harpo's Blues. And we started off with Lowell George and What Do You Want the Girl to Do? It's a hard time. I thought a lot of this stuff would have been sorted out, but it appears as though the politics is still very, in certain sections, very male. And they don't... From her first album, Poetry Man, and Harpo's Blues. And we started off with Lowell George and What Do You Want the Girl to Do? It's a hard time. I thought a lot of this stuff would have been sorted out, but it appears as though the politics...

worked with him, Apple decided not to work with him anymore, so he just bags them, which is, it's really unfair. I mean, they're obviously strong women, otherwise they wouldn't be in that position. But so Donald Trump going to visit the Chinese guy, and then Putin a couple of days later, it's very, the whole thing seems very childish. You know, like, I'm doing better than you, I'm more friends with the Chinese guy than you are, so... I couldn't help but digging up this song, and this is an ode to those guys catching up down there in Beijing.

0: serviceable villain. Future is to the vice of my mistress, standard of the time.
1: Is he dead?
2: Sit you down, father. Rest you.
3: There they are, the fabulous Beatles, and I Am a Walrus. I don't know which one's the walrus. Is it Xi Jinping? Is it Vladimir Putin or Donald Dump? I don't know who it is, but they've all been up there in Beijing having a bit of a meeting, and it's a bit of one-upmanship going on there. So very much I Am the Walrus. Who is the Eggman? Man, oh man. Okay, you're listening to Out of This World on Radio Adelaide, digital radio online on 101.5 FM. And Daisy's here, so it's good to see you, Daisy. And here's a little thing.

Our nation has no doubt about it.

0: Welcome to Daisy Dimple on this Saturday afternoon. How are you?
1: I'm good. How are you doing?
0: I'm not too bad. I'm okay. I'm coping. With the sunshine. It's been very cold last night. It was very chilly in the city.
1: It's coming to the near the end of autumn, isn't it?
0: Yeah, autumn leaves. Now, you brought some guests along.
1: I brought some friends along.
0: And their friends of Out of This World. Absolutely. So,
1: and talented musicians.
0: Go right ahead.
1: So David Pace and Mick Morris from Painters and Dockers.
0: Welcome, David, and welcome, Mick.
2: Oh, thanks, Socks.
0: First time, Mick, on
2: Cheers,
0: Out of This
2: man.
0: World and Radio Adelaide. Good to see you. Welcome, mate.
2: Thank you.
0: And you've been hanging around with David, have you?
2: For a long, long time.
0: Okay.
3: We've done this for a while. Yeah. And Mick plays in The Wrong Road. We both play in The Wrong Road as
2: well. That's our local band.
0: Yeah. That was a lovely little gig at the Metropolitan a few weeks ago. I've only seen a band playing in that room. We did
1: That back room.
0: Back room at the Metropolitan Hotel in Grove Street.
2: The art exhibition day.
0: The art exhibition day. Yeah, that was extraordinary. It reminded me. I wonder where that used to be an old house, the Metropolitan Hotel, because those rooms seem to be very.
1: Haphazard.
3: Oh, there's no doubt that the Metropolitan Hotel is iconic, and it's up there with the Grace Emily and the Gov and the Wheat Chief is sort of iconic live music venues.
0: Yep, so, absolutely.
3: So well done to the Metropolitan.
0: And Mick, what's your story?
2: Well, we originally came from Melbourne, both of us, and we played in the Dockers since the very, very early days, and and now we, by fluke in a way, we both live in Adelaide.
0: Best place to be.
2: Yeah, it seems to be.
3: It's a great place to be.
2: Yeah. It's all too busy over on the East Coast.
0: it doesn't add up. Things aren't adding up over there. I think what really disturbs me is the whole, if you've got a car or something, it's the toll road, the whole toll road set up in the eastern states, you know, Melbourne, Sydney and Brisbane. We don't, lucky we don't get hit with them here, but.
2: Yeah, let's hope they don't do it on the South Road.
0: Oh, man.
3: But it's a necessary evil in those cities because to get around from A to B, you really need to use those tolls.
0: Yeah.
3: Otherwise, it's a nightmare.
0: Yeah, it is a nightmare. But so you've got a gig coming up shortly.
3: We have, the Painters and Dockers. We haven't been to Adelaide for 3 years where we played. It was the night of the King's coronation, and I and Paulie was dressed up as King Charles, and there was a procession as we started, and the theme of that night was dressed like Don, and I don't know if you remember, Mick,
2: everyone was in pink shorts.
3: Everyone had pink shorts. If you had pink shorts and knee-high socks, you got into the gig for free. So we had lots of people dressed as Don Dunstan, and it was just a pretty great night, really. So that was 3 years ago.
2: That was at Adelaide Uni.
3: Yeah, at the Uni Bar. And then the year before, we were at the Gov. So it's been 4 years since we've been at the Gov. We're returning to the Gov June 13. So we're really looking forward to all our Dockers friends to come along and support. And we won't have a Don Dunstan's, but we will have a Jeremy Oxley joining us on
0: stage. From the Sunny Boys.
3: From the Sunny Boys. That'll
0: be
3: part of the band. And we're supported by the legendary Velvet Moth, which
0: I've heard of them.
3: An outstanding
0: psychedelic
3: rock band that are just mesmerising. Okay. So if you're planning to come to our show, get
2: long-standing Adelaide musicians.
3: Jimmy Redgate, absolutely.
0: Oh, Jim Redgate's
3: amazing.
0: Playing guitar. And,
3: he's probably built them all too.
0: Crossfire was his big band that I remember, that jazz band that he had.
2: G.T. Stringer.
0: Cool. And he toured with Michael Franks, the great American singer. They did a big tour in 1980, and I saw them do that show in Melbourne. And he's such a great player, Jeremy.
3: Velvet Moth, sort of Adelaide royalty, really, in terms of local.
0: Yeah, no, fantastic.
3: So it was great to do a show with those guys.
2: Yeah, we've got a little bit of history with the Sunny Boys, and we've done a lot of their sort of final tours.
0: Yeah.
2: And Jeremy just likes to get up and do a few songs.
0: He does.
2: And
0: he loves it.
2: We will accommodate him.
3: I think he sang with us at the last show was Sydney, and the one before that was Brisbane.
0: Yep.
3: And it was at Brisbane, because he lives in Brisbane.
0: Yeah,
3: and so
0: yeah. Okay.
3: Said, you want to come up and do Happy Man, you know, and we'll sing it. I mean, you sing it and we'll play it.
0: Good.
3: And Mick and I put some horns, so we've got a nice horn section in that song. And it just went off. It was so good that we said, well, do you want to come to Sydney and we'll do four or five more songs and, you know, some of the Sonny Boys classics. So you're getting this hybrid Painters and Dockers Sonny Boys gig.
0: We'll get around to talking about more about the Sonny Boys gig at the Gov after hearing a track from the Painters and Dockers, because I've been dying to see a CD and have one in my hand. This one's Advance Australia Wear.
3: Yeah.
0: And you've got this great tune on here. You're going home in the back of a dive.
1: Divvy
3: van.
1: That's my favourite song. I'm happy you're playing it.
0: Back of a dive. Divvy van. Here it is. You're going.

0: The fabulous Painters and Dockers from the album Advance Australia Wear, and you're going home in a divvy van. Good on you.
1: In the back of the divvy van.
0: In the back of the divvy van, yes. I didn't want to get too involved there. well done. And so this is a preview of the CD. Now, this CD, I mean, can you get any of these things online anyway? Can you order them? Can people get their hands on them?
1: Or? You can get them electronically.
0: Okay.
1: Yep, so that's quite straightforward and easy.
0: Yep.
1: Through Apple Music or Spotify, whatever people use.
0: Okay.
1: At our shows, we sometimes have
2: A bit of merchandise.
1: So yep. The T-shirts. Sonia does great T-shirts. We've got a brand new T-shirt for this Gov gig coming up on the 13th of June. It's one of our songs, All Men Are Bastards Except For Me, and the T-shirt of the same name. So look out for that one, and there'll be world premiere here in Adelaide.
0: Okay, yeah, we've got a preview of a song you did with Jeremy Oxley up in Sydney about a year ago at the Triffids.
1: At the Triffid in Brisbane. This was our first time with Jeremy, where he came up on stage, and it was great. We didn't know what to expect. We've been friends for a long time,
0: yep.
1: And we thought, let's give this a go. He came, he sang this song, we learnt it,
0: yep.
1: And it just went off. So I think this is it. And it's the classic Sonny Boy song, Happy Man, which is where it all started.
0: And as a special surprise to you all, we got a gift, a giveaway CD. Which one is it? It's the Painters and Dockers?
1: Yeah, Painters and Dockers Bucket album. So
0: yep.
1: this is a live album. And for many people, it's one of their favourite Painters and Dockers releases because it captures the band live in
0: yep.
1: those very early years. This would have been recorded in 1986 or 85.
0: Amazing.
2: We're getting old.
1: Yeah, we're getting old. It was
3: Spring
1: last
3: chickens.
1: Century. And this is the CD version, and it's got an extra track on it. Bad.
0: Okay.
1: B-A-D-D, bad.
0: Bad, but so we're going to be playing, this is the track you did with Jeremy Oxley.
1: This is Happy Man.
0: Happy Man. And folks,
2: a giveaway for a phone.
0: If you want to give away, the telephone number to ring and try this 7092-4666. 7092-4666. And
3: get in early.
0: Best to get in early while the song's playing. We don't like talking over ourselves too much. But here they are, live with Jeremy Oxley out front at up there in Brisbane, about almost to the day, a year ago.

0: There they are, live up there in Brisbane with Jeremy Oxley on vocals and the song Happy Man.
1: Jeremy will get up with us at the Gov and do four Sunny Boy songs. So that's going to be a treat.
0: And while that song was playing, we had a happy winner of the CD, the Painters and Dockers CD called Bucket.
2: That's right.
0: And David, would you like to announce the winner?
1: That's Liz.
3: Liz, congratulations, Liz from
1: Carey Gully.
3: Up in the hills, which is fantastic.
0: Yeah, I hope it's nice up there and you've got a nice wood fire that going there and look after it. Congratulations.
3: And hang in there. We'll
0: call you back.
3: We'll call you back, but we will play your
1: And Liz, come along to the
3: song.
1: Gov and introduce yourself. We'll see you there.
2: Yeah.
0: And she's selected what song?
3: She's selected
1: An old classic.
3: An old classic that we borrowed from a Get Smart episode. I don't know if you remember that episode of Get Smart where the Groovy Guru wanted to take over Chaos. Chaos wanted to take over the minds of American teenagers and hypnotise them while they were watching the Groovy Guru on the music program. So this song is called Kill, Kill, Kill.

0: Our Cop That Young Lovers. That's the fabulous Painters and Dockers from their album Bucket, and the song Cool, Cool, Cool.
1: Maybe this is my that's my favourite. I don't know. I have too many favourites.
2: Yeah, so. And that was recorded at the Cosmic Comet Chaos Ball back in 1986.
1: Of course,
2: and
1: it was.
2: And it was obviously. And it was the brainchild of Lobby Lloyd, who said, "Let's put on a ball." And it was Ormond Hall in. Yeah. What suburbs? Ormond Hall.
3: Paran.
2: And instead of tickets, you buy a single, and the single is your ticket to get in. So it's a really rare single. Some people, listeners at home, might have it. One side's got "Bend Me, Shape Me, Any Way You Want Me," and the other side's got "After the Blast," and that was the ticket to get in.
1: That's amazing. I wish I was there.
0: Well, and congratulations
3: and
0: to...
3: that's our sort of connection to the Sunny Boys was... Lobby Lloyd was both a manager of them and
0: man.
3: Us for quite a long time.
2: Yeah, so after the Sunny Boys folded back in the early days, Lobby took us on, and so we were Lobby-fired.
3: Yeah, that's a big story in itself.
0: And before, I've got one little Sunny Boy story to tell, which I will in a minute, but congratulations to Liz of Kerry Gully, and I'm holding the CD that she's won in my hand, and Liz will give you a call in about 15 minutes and work out how we're going to get the CD to you. Unless you want to walk down from Kerry Gully or hitchhike, we'll work another way to give it to you. But congratulations, and thanks for listening to Out of This World on Radio Adelaide. And hope you get a chance to go along to see the show, which is coming up at the Gov on what date?
2: June the 13th.
3: No, that's the 14th, isn't it?
2: No, June the 13th.
0: Oh. And that's Friday night?
2: It's a Saturday night.
0: Saturday night at the Gov?
2: Absolutely.
0: And you said you got a support on us as well? That night it was
2: Velvet that's Moth. With Velvet Moth. So Velvet Moth will be supporting us, and we'll have Jeremy Oxley playing with us. Yep. And incidentally, Jeremy has learnt one of our songs, and
0: has
2: so
0: he?
2: We'll be playing, and we'll keep that a secret. But which song it is a secret. But we'll let you know that he will be singing a Painters and Dockers song. So
0: wow!
2: So it's going to be a night full of love and an extravaganza of live music performance.
0: There's two brothers, isn't there? There's Jeremy, and he's got a brother, and they were the Sunny Boys.
2: That's Peter Oxley, the bass player. Yeah.
0: The story I've got, it's about 86, I think. And the band we had was called Swinging Moods, was split up into the Fire Eaters and nobody else really. And the Fire Eaters scored two gigs at the Cameray Hotel in North Sydney, and the first one was with the Sunny Boys and supporting them. And we shocked a lot of us. And we got turned up. We knew it was going to be a big crowd because they hadn't played around Sydney for a while. And we turned up, and all their gear was set up, and I had my drums there ready to organise. And the drummer from the Sunny Boys said, "Hey, mate, you can use my set if you like, you know." So I went and sat behind the set, make sure it was tuned up, and I picked up the drumsticks. I could hardly get my hand around how big they were and how heavy those sticks were. So I raced out the car and got my pathetic little brushes and tiny little thin skin sticks and use those to play, but then the Sunny Boys played, and that drummer, he really knew it. He was can't remember his name now, but he was very, very good, and he really hit that bloody those skins really hard and loud. And I he wouldn't have needed a microphone that night, that guy.
2: That's Bill.
0: Bill, is it?
2: Bill.
3: And I bet you that was a classic Sunny Boys North Shore sort of Sydney gig. I bet you that was just...
0: Well, the camera
2: and
0: was...
2: And they are absolutely legendary. I mean, we supported them on a couple of national tours recently. We did their farewell tour around... We didn't do the Adelaide show, but we did all the others. And even Anthony Albanese was there
0: he's a rocker.
2: At the gig in Sydney.
0: Fantastic.
2: And a lot of Adelaide people went to that gig too.
0: Yeah.
2: There was a legendary band out in the audience there, and the TV Dinners, they were there too. So
0: TV Dinners, what a
2: TV
0: great
2: Dinners,
0: name.
2: They came along. They're huge, huge Sunny Boys fans. So it was great seeing some Adelaide people there in the crowd.
0: Okay, we're going to let you go, but before you go, chaps, you've decided to say, let's play a Sonny Boys tap.
2: Yeah, look, thanks tune. For having us, and it's great, Daisy.
3: Yeah,
2: and
3: Daisy,
2: Socks.
3: Thanks a lot, and Socks, thanks.
2: And we hope to see lots of Adelaide people there on the 13th of June, because we would love to dock with you.
0: And what track have you picked from the Sonny Boys here?
3: Show me some discipline.
2: Show me some discipline. This is one that we've dockified, and there'll be some horny brass all through it.
0: Okay. And this album's called Play the Best. Oh, this is the best of
3: Sonny Boys.
2: It is. Best of the Sonny Boys. Here we go.

0: Fantastic. There's the Sunny Boys from their album Play the Best and Show Me Some Discipline, Daisy.
1: Yes.
0: Cool. Well organised for bringing the chaps in today, and that'd be a gig worth going to on the, did it say the 13th of June?
1: Absolutely. I'll be there with the bells on.
0: Yeah, and it's good that, it's good that get a bit of a following from, some local groups need the support, you know. They're really good music. I mean, like the band playing tonight at the McGill Club, they are really good musicians, you know, and they deserve a packed house.
1: Who's that?
0: There's a band called The Rectifiers.
1: Oh, yes. Mm-hmm.
0: And they've been going around for a while, and they're slowly working on a CD, and they need a couple of good big nights out with a big crowd. And McGill's a bit far away, you know, on the outskirts of the suburbs, but, you know, it's okay. It's all over by 10 o'clock. but it'd be worthwhile checking them out tonight too.
1: I'm also checking out a local.
0: You, Daisy, are also going to see the wonderful Genesis Owusu.
1: Yeah, so a Canberra talent.
0: Yeah.
1: Who is going to be playing at the Thebe.
0: Yeah.
1: I haven't been to the new refurbished Thebe, so I'm looking forward to that.
0: Have they fixed it up?
1: Yeah. It's all been juiced up.
0: And wow.
1: So, looking forward to seeing Genesis Owusu, who's amazing.
0: Tell me a bit about Genesis Owusu, because I know virtually nothing.
1: I don't know how to describe.
0: But he's from Ghana, isn't he?
1: Well, he's from Australia.
0: He's Australian, okay.
1: I think he identifies as having Ghana heritage, so.
0: Okay.
1: Yep, and so the music, yeah, I don't know. I could read from Wikipedia what they describe it of as,
0: yeah.
1: But I suggest you come along and find out for yourself. I don't know.
0: And what time, do you know what time the show is on tonight?
1: It's on, I think the doors open at 7, and there's a
0: support act
1: at 8, and I think Genesis is on at 9, off the top of my head.
0: Mm. And you expect to see a band play, or is it... or is he a solo performer?
1: I think solo, yeah.
0: Okay,
1: yeah.
0: Okay.
1: But you never know. You never know what you're going to get.
0: You know, yeah. But he's got this album out called Big Dog. Is that the name of the album? I think it is.
1: I think the song from the album. Let's play it, and I'll confirm afterwards.
0: Okay. Here's Genesis Owusu and the song Big Dog, and he's performing tonight at the Gov.
1: At the Thebe.
0: At the Theberton Entertainment Centre, which is on Henny Beach Road. This is not the first time they've had a gig there, is it?
1: No.
0: Since they've done it up?
1: No, it's the first time I've been there, but it's been going for a while now.
0: Okay, because I didn't know. I thought they were going to pull the place down at one stage.
1: Yeah, they were threatened.
0: Yeah, it was terrible.
1: Yeah.
0: Anyway, here's Genesis Owusu and Big Dog.

0: Genesis Owusu playing tonight at the Theberton Theatre, the newly updated, fixed-up theatre. I wonder what it's like.
1: I've heard the seats are very close, but I'm not sure whether I'll have seats tonight.
0: Okay. Well, have a good night, Daisy.
1: Thank you.
0: Yeah, enjoy yourself. And thanks for organising it today with a couple of chaps from Painters and Dockers. And
1: we can look forward to some more interviews coming up as well.
0: Yeah, there's a couple. We've got to be careful because we've got Stuart Day's new album coming out in a couple of weeks called Why Is This So? And hopefully that'll be about the 13th of June. So, very much looking forward to Red Motor's new CD. And he's currently performing in Western Australia with a band called The Beggars, a three-piece Adelaide band. And they've somehow scored gigs over in Perth. And I think they're doing three shows this weekend.
1: Yep.
0: Yeah, very good to see Adelaide bands getting around, you know.
1: There's plenty of them.
0: Yep. Okay, good on you, Daisy. See you next week.
1: See you next week.
0: Yeah, and give us some news. We'll probably need some more news in about what's happening Saturday week. We look as though we might have the wrong road in. Is that correct?
1: Yeah, I think that's a rumour.
0: That's the rumour. Okay.

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7: 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Soxie with you till 5 o'clock. Then Jane Bowers here. Then 6:30 Saturday Blues. 8 o'clock Rhythm Stick. Then 9 o'clock Up, Down, Under.

The fabulous Levi Smith Clefs from the album they released many, many years ago, back in 1970. And the song, they were called Empty Monkey, and that was the title of the album. And the Clefs were just something else. Originally the Clefs, Australian R&B band, formed in 1963 with the lead vocalist Barry the Bear McCaskill, who unfortunately passed away just on the 19th of April at the age of... a tender age of 84, and miss him. He's such a star and such an impressionable guided so many people's musical lives throughout his life. They changed the name to Levi Smith Clefs in probably early 1970. It was a reference to Levi Stubbs, the Four Tops lead singer. And Scottish-born Barry McCaskill earned a reputation as one of the country's pioneering soul R&B singers. His size, commanding presence and gravelly voice earned him the nickname The Bear. And he led an ever-changing lineup of Levi Smith Clefs from 1967 to 72. And a bit like Max Mert and the Meteors. I saw them a couple of times when I was a little kid. I felt little compared to those guys. They were like, what a great band they were. Saw them at the Burnside Town Hall a couple of times. They provided, also the Levi Smith Clefs, provided a training ground for young musicians, including later members of the band's Tully fraternity, the Southern Contemporary Rock Assembly, and that wonderful band Mighty Mouse. Man, oh man, this is a history hit for me. Anyway, Barry returned to Sydney in 73 and did so many different things. And he died on Saturday, 19th of April, following a stroke. And there's the end of an era. And they haven't named a memorial date yet, but what a great story. A movie could be written, a documentary maybe, I don't know. It needs to be a documentary, not one of those biopic things where you get somebody acting like Barry. You need the real Barry McCaskill carrying on. And from the album Empty Monkey, here he is singing the tune, The Hunter.

the fabulous Levi Smith Cliffs and The Hunter here on Out of This World. Another person who passed away is the incredible Clarence Carter, blues singer. He was 90. He made it to 90. And he was still rapping around the place, but here's a little tune of his called Slip Away.

Senegalese star David Touré with Skip McDonald and I'll Call Your Name. That's about it for me, folks. Tuesday night down at the Gilbert Street Hotel, Carl Orr's back with the Airbenders. It's a great night there from 7:30 to 10. And we'll leave you with a bit of Carl. And Jane's up next with the folks show. Catch you next Saturday afternoon on Out of This World. Keep your hands on the wheel, eyes on the road, and your ears tuned to this wonderful radio station. And don't forget, it's Sub May Fest. 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See you next week.

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The time has just gone past 5 o'clock. 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Coming up next is me, Jane Bauer, with The Folk Show.

Hello and welcome to The Folk Show. Yes, I'm Jane Bauer and I've got a selection of Australian, Anglo-Celtic and North American music for you today, as per usual actually, usually with a few oddities thrown in. I'm going to start out in Australia. This is Weddings, Parties and Anything. Luckiest Man is the name of the album. And I'm going to play you McColl's Sweet Thames Flow Softly, and unusual for them, but here we go.

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The AMRAP catalogue being a government-funded website where performers and singer-songwriters and bands can put their music so presenters like me can access it to play on community radio. And that's the role of community radio, playing music that maps won't be played in the mainstream media. Now, that was Sydney group Dusken Lights with State of Disarray, and that was just released this week. And before that, it was Weddings, Parties and Anything, Melbourne group from 1984 to 1999, folk rock, and that's from the album Luckiest Man with Ewan McColl's Sweet Thames Flows Softly. Now, it's Subscriber Fest on Radio Adelaide once again, and the Folk Show did really well last year. 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And we can't continue to do that without the support of our listeners. Yes, I'm talking to you. Right now, the majority of our funding is through grants, but to ensure long-term financial stability, it is important for us to be growing our community of giving. And, you know, the Folk Show is going to be celebrating our 50th anniversary in August. That's amazing, isn't it? I think we're the second longest running show in Australia, because Radio Adelaide is the longest running community radio station. I'm going to stop talking now and play some more music. This is another track off AMRAP, the Tuck Shop Ladies. I saw them just recently performing at the Top Half Festival. This is their brand new track that's on AMRAP. I should mention that the Tuck Shop Ladies are Rosie Burgess and Sam Lowe. And this is Princess Leia Was Robbed. You know, the woman in Star Wars.

That's Antona, who lives in South Australia now, was from Tasmania. And that's the John Prine song, Speed of the Sound of Loneliness. And I bet you're singing along to that. And it's from her album, Now to the Sea. I'm hoping to get some more of her work in the future. I think she's a brilliant songwriter, a great voice. She plays piano and does a great cover of John Prine as well. And before that, there was the Tuck Shop Ladies with Princess Leo Was Robbed. And I'm sure you all agreed with their sentiments. Thanks, Tuck Shop Ladies. Okay, it's subscription for the month of May here at Radio Adelaide, Australia's first community radio station. For more than 50 years, I've already told you this, but I'm going to remind you again, we've been doing something that no one else in Adelaide does quite like we do. We produce over 120 hours of original local content every single week. 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Voices that deserve an audience and often don't get one anywhere else. So please get on our website and subscribe and donate. I'll tell you more about it later. But we're going to go to, this is Mozzie Scanlon, and it's from an album called Come Away, and I'm going to play The Dawning of the Day, but it's all in Irish. He's Irish-Australian, and this is the tune that's used for Raglan Road later on, and the original tune was written by Thomas Connellan. And there's a number of people who are involved in the making of this, if I can just find... hang on, I'll play it and I'll tell you a bit more about it later. So, Mozzie Scanlon, Irish-Australian, The Dawning of the Day.

That's Cole Cannon with Richard Thompson's Bright Lights. And it was the lineup at the time when they recorded that one was Cat Crouse, Mike O'Callaghan, Lorna Parker and the late John Munro. And it's from their album Honest Work. And before that, it was from the album Come Away, Mozzie Scanlon with The Dawning Day. And I mentioned that there were some amazing names on this album. The Shane Howdy was included, Dan Burke, Peter Dennehy was on the fiddle, and many more. Great album. We're going to go to New Zealand now. This is an English song, actually, and it's an English song about the first time there was a skirmish between the parliamentarians and the royalists in England in 1644. The parliamentarians won at this time, and it was at Sowerby Bridge in the north of England. And this song is called The Battle of Sowerby Bridge, but it's being performed by a New Zealand family group, the Penmans, which is a dad and their three adult children, from their album Homemade Jam. Here we go. It's a fun song, not to be taken too seriously.

0: You can only improve a folk song by adding brass, I reckon. Hey, that's Maddie Pryor. You'll remember was the front singer of Steel I Span, and she's also done lots of other projects during her lifetime. Very prolific English singer. And that was Lord of the Dance, and written by Sydney Carter. And it's from a very unusual name album called Strange Coincidences and Specialty Tea Trading. And it's a compilation album. Okay, and before that, it was the Battle of Sowerby Bridge being performed by Penmans, the New Zealand family band I mentioned, from their Homemade Jam album. And I have a number of times heard Lynn Stone, a well-known person on the folk scene, sing that with everybody joining in the chorus. Lots of fun. Okay, let's have a listen to this.
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0: We certainly would. It'd be fantastic if you subscribe. And when you subscribe, don't forget to mention that you like the folk show so that we can get lots of notes up on the board about the folk show, and I can walk around the studio really smug. Okay, we're going to continue. This is another Ewan McColl song, Freeborn Man, being performed here by English-Scottish band Lau, and it's from their album Lightweights and Gentlemen.

Alison Krauss recorded that song in 2011 for her album Paper Airplane, but it was actually written by Aoife O'Donovan, and that's who was performing for you there. Aoife is called Lay My Burden Down, and it's from Aoife's album Fossils. And I think I'll be playing more of her work because I've just discovered Aoife, and I've got a number of albums of hers, so we'll be getting back to her in no time. Before that, I played Freeborn Man, which is the Ewan McColl song by English-Scottish band Lau from their album Lightweights and Gentlemen. Well, supporting your community is a... I think I'll be playing more of her work because I've just discovered Aoife, and I've got a number of albums of hers, so we'll be getting back to her in no time. Before that, I played Freeborn Man, which is the Ewan McColl song by...

0: 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This is Spook Handy from the US, from an album called Pete, Woody and Me, Volume 1, and I only have Volume 1. Keep the Flame Alive. And this song was written by Sis Cunningham and her brother Bill, and Sis recorded it in 1976. It's been covered by Bruce Springsteen and Pete Seeger, and it's called My Oklahoma Blowed Away.
1: 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I wanted a place to call my own, and so I made the race

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I got a mule to pull my plow, got an old red muley cow, and I got a fancy mortgage on the place.

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I figured that I was set for life. So I put on my Sunday best with its fancy scalloped vest. And

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Well, that's obviously live. And it's Darla, who are Canadian duet Sheila Carabine and Amanda Walther. And they're performing their, obviously, the band's The Wait song. But they were joined there by Oh Susanna, who is a name for Suzanne Unger Leader, and that's probably why she's called Oh Susanna, and the Good Lovelies, all North American Canadian female singers in that live performance. And the album is called Girls from the North Country. And before that, Pete, Woody and Me, Volume 1, Keep the Flame Alive, Spook Handy with My Oklahoma Home Blowed Away. Well, if you're singing along to this program, as I am in the studio, then you probably would like to go to some sessions where you can have a good sing-along and also chat and have fun with people. I'd like to tell you on Thursday nights at River Road in the bowling club there at Port Nolunga, there's the South Coast Folk Club on Prospect Road on Thursday night too. At Wassail's Wine Bar, there's a session there too, very exuberant session. Three Brothers Arms on the second Sunday is a great session. And tomorrow at the Waverley House, which is run by the National Trust, and it's near the car park of the Willunga Golf Course, every fourth Sunday, and everybody would love you to come and join them. Okay, we're going to continue, and this next one is a Kate Wolfe song. Kate's no longer with us, a US singer-songwriter, Across the Great Divide. I think it's a brilliant song. This is Carl Carey from her album North Star, and there's some amazing backing musos on this one. I remember seeing, who was there, Pauline Scanlon, Natalie House is playing the cello on it, and lots of others. Okay.

That's a very theatrical version of Drill You Terrier's Drill, isn't it? It's performed there by Shanua from an album called Samagundi. And it was originally written in 1888 by the vaudeville team Connolly and Casey. And Shanua come from Cleveland City in Ohio. I've been playing mainly things from the US, well, North America at the moment. And before that, it was from the album North Star, Carl Carey, and Across the Great Divide, a Kate Wolf song. Okay, this next song is, I find, quite moving. I'll read the notes. It's called Gun Country. It's a ballad co-written by John Jennings and Lou Dominguez. The song traces the lives of folks who work in the factories that made the weapons used in the Newtown shootings in 2012, where 26 people died and 20 of them were children. And it's being sung here by Lou Dominguez, Gun Country.

That was a lot of fun, hey? Mick Maloney with McNally's Row of Flats, and it's from Irish American Songs of Old New York by Harrigan and Braham. And Mick's no longer with us. He died in 2022, but he ran the Greenfields of America group of musos that used to tour around the US singing Irish music and promoting Irish culture. And before that, it was Gun Country. I told you that it would be a difficult song. Lou Dominguez from his album We the People. And it was made in Hollywood of all places. Weird. Okay, here's a story song. This is Matt Hyland. Neula Kennedy is going to sing it for you from her album Noble Strangers. And it's, I should mention Neula's a singer, composer, songwriter, multi-instrumentalist. But Matt Hyland was a servant and fell in love with the handsome daughter of the rich landowners. And they tried to send him away, but love won over. Here we are, Matt Hyland.

Well, there aren't many folk story ballads that end happily as Matt Hyland does. That was Neola Kennedy from Noble Stranger. Well, I've come to the end of the program. I've really enjoyed playing music for you. I hope you've enjoyed the selection that I have brought to you this week. I'm on again next week, but with Dave Kelly, because it's the fifth Saturday of the month. We're doing it together. Please take notice of our Subscriber Fest. Either subscribe or make a donation, and whatever you've got, it doesn't have to be a huge amount. 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If Sharon's not on the phone at the time, she'll get back to you, I'm sure. Please support us. Rob's here. He's going to be doing Saturday Blues next. Michelle will be up with Rhythm Stick later on. So until next time, look after yourself, care for your family and friends, and don't forget to carry out random acts of kindness. This has to be the best name for a music group. It's Kylie Minogue. It's a Scottish band. And this is the Miss Campbell Set. Goodbye.

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You are tuned in to Radio Adelaide 101.5 FM. My name's Rob. I'll be taking you through to 8 o'clock with tonight's Saturday Blues Show. Hey, great show, Jane. Thank you to Jane at the Folk Show. As ever, great work. That was from Jules Holland's big band, Rhythm and Blues. We just had Steve Winwood playing the classic I'm Ready. I've been... Sorry, I'm laughing because I know what I've been up to. I have just been raiding a load of CD shops, secondhand bins, and I have a whole crate of new blues CDs to play for you tonight. Okay, first up, I've got to play some John Hammond, which is going to feature the songs of Tom Waits, I Found, and Anson Funderburg. So we're going to hear some Anson, but first up, Charlie Musselwhite from his signature album. I don't even know what one I want to play from this one. I think we're going to hear Blues Got Me Again here on Saturday Blues.

That was very nice, I heard them say after this. What do you mean, very nice? I was peeling myself off the wall there. That was so fantastic. That was Heart Attack and Vibe. That was John Hammond performing it. That was from the album Wicked Grin. Featured Tom Waits, of course. If you don't know, Heart Attack and Vine is a Tom Waits song. That was very nice, I heard them say after this. What do you mean, very nice? I was peeling myself off the wall there. That was so fantastic. That was Heart Attack and Vine. That was John Hammond performing it.

the bass player, long time bass player with Tom Waits. That was oh, that was so good. And just as good, before we heard from the Sins album by Anson Funderburg and the Rockets, featuring Sam Myers, who we heard singing there and playing the harmonica. I don't know, playing the harmonica was, does what Sam was doing there justice. That was Sleeping in the Ground. And before that, one of the finest harmonica players, Charlie Musselwhite. That was from his signature album. We heard the track Blues Got Me Again. I had to check out who the guitar player was, because I really enjoyed what he was doing. Really, Andrew Jones Jr. It's really, really lovely little guitar accompaniment and solo there. As you know, this May, it is Subscriber Fest here at Radio Adelaide. 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But you want to hear blues, me too. Okay. I'm going to play something from Buddy Guy. I got another little Charlie and the Nightcats album, and I finally got it. It's been on my wanted list for a while, and I found it was quite an expensive purchase, but I found a reasonably priced one. So I've got this Jimmy Witherspoon album, Spoonful, which has a young Robin Ford ripping it up on that. But first up, we're going to hear Buddy Guy playing the Ray Charles song, Marianne.

You're tuned into Saturday Blues here on Radio Adelaide 101.5 FM with me, Rob Ayers. Phew! That was Little Charlie and the Nightcats from the Big Break album, Dump That Jump. Before that, Jimmy with a Spoon from his Spoonful album, the classic Big Boss Man. I was looking at the list of musicians on that, and they're all some of my favourite musicians, but mentioned Bernard Purdy, the drummer Bernard Purdy, who, if you've not, you've heard him play drums before, you just don't know that you have, but that those hi-hat things where they went, such a giveaway that one must have had Bernard Purdy on drums. Bernard Purdy had a sign that he always used to put up when he'd record a session, and I know it's true because I've seen a photo of the sign behind him drumming, and it was just like, put it up, and it said, congratulations, you've just done hired the number one hit maker, Bernard Purdy. And apparently on the flip side, so if anyone turned it round, he had an expletive you on the back. So if you turned it round, you're in trouble. Before that, we heard Buddy Guy from his Feels Like Rain album. We heard the track Mary Ann, the classic Ray Charles. Hope you're enjoying tonight's music as much as I am. Hey, I was, ever since I got a copy of a Jeff Beck's Truth album, I was really taken with Rod Stewart singing. So, sort of being a child of Rod Stewart's sort of later period where, you know, Do You Think I'm Sexy and that disco period, I never really understood Rod Stewart until I heard Truth, and he's really very good, isn't he? I could see why Rod Stewart's Rod Stewart. And from that, I checked out the album Every Picture Tells a Story. And I just happened to find a copy the other day, so I quickly bagged that. So we're going to hear a track from that. Going to hear a track from Blues Traveller. And I know Jane played a track earlier. I think it was a Canadian duo. And as another aside, my favourite band at the moment are also a Canadian duo. Well, actually, they're a rock trio, but there's just two of them. They're amazing. My partner is saying, just play it, just play it. Now, that blues, you could get away with it. But it's a bit out there even for me to think I could put that on Saturday Blues. But if you've not heard of them, they're a French-Canadian band called Engin de Poitrine. And I haven't felt so excited about a band since, you know, I was a young man where I'd buy a record and just put it on over and over again. But anyway, back to Saturday Blues. Jane played a track earlier by a Canadian duo that wasn't Engin de Poitrine. I can't remember their names. There were some beautiful female singers, and they were playing a band song, The Wait. I've got a Robbie Robertson album, so I'm going to play, continuing a bit of the band theme. But first up, we're going to hear That's All Right Mama, the Arthur Crudup song from Rod Stewart's Every Picture Tells a Story.

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5: Well said. Michelle Smith is in the building. Yeah, I just got a big Yahoo from over in the corner there. She'll be on in half hour or so. So I've still got, like a box of CDs to play. But that one you just heard, I'd like to dedicate to Michelle Smith. That was Robbie Robertson from the Storyville album. That was Go Back to Your Woods. Oh, very, very subtle message. I think Michelle knows what I mean there. Blues Traveller, we heard before that. Run Around, number 4 from the 4 album. And the first track there, Rod Stewart. That's All Right, with a bit of Amazing Grace in there from the Every Picture Tells a Story album. Let's hear some Aussie blues. We're going to hear some Renee Geyer. We're going to hear some Lloyd Spiegel, who is... talked to him a few weeks ago. He's on tour in South Australia now. Maybe you've seen him. If you have, I hope you said hi. He's got a couple more dates left. Gwyn Ashton is playing with his band on Friday night at the Semaphore Workers Club. So he's got a brand new album out called Grease Bucket. Unfortunately, a copy was left at the station, but it's not here. So I'll have to hunt down Gwyn and... grab a copy. So anyway, we'll hear something from Lloyd Spiegel, and we're going to hear something from Fiona Boys right now. We are going to hear the track. Ooh, what one did I say? Oh, I remember now. Catfish Fiesta. Here on Saturday Blues Radio Adelaide 101.5 FM.

0: you. Melvin.
1: Oh. Sorry, I could play that one all day. What a great version of... Actually, it's one of my... I love that song so much. Anyway, that was Renee Geyer, and that was from her. Really, Really Love You, and that's live from the Dallas Brooks Hall. And, of course, that was Shaky Ground. Before that, we had the title track from Lloyd Spiegel's Tangled Brew, and the beautiful instrumental we heard at the start there was Catfish Fiesta from Fiona Boys. Give Me Some Sweet Jelly Roll album. That track was written by her and Nick Charles. All right. Some new ones that I picked up. An early Eric Clapton. An early Roy Buchanan. And a mid-period Robert Cray. We're going to hear something from his I Was Warned album. Oh, we're going to hear the track, The Price I Pay.

You heard the track, The Sky's Crying. Before that, you heard Rob Buchanan from his Dancing on the Edge, featuring Delbert McClinton on vocals on You Can't Judge a Book by Its Cover. The first track we heard in that bracket was Robert Cray from his I Was Warned album. We heard the track The Price I Pay. If you're not doing anything Wednesday night, our good friends of the Saturday Blues show, Ammon and Lachlan, have their EP launch a few weeks back. They were in chatting to us a bit about it. And that's Wednesday the 27th at the Wheatsheaf Hotel. On the 30th of June, they, along with... Oh, 20th of June, apologies. On the 20th of June at Norwood Live, they will be taking part in Arbor's Memphis Blues Challenge, along with Nathan Stinky, Puncho Morocco, and Tim Sheehan, and Kerry Forward. Just got a few... Time for maybe two more tracks. I just picked up a Mose Allison CD, and I think that, oh man, a prize if you can guess what this song is.

Good evening and welcome to Rhythm Stick. My name is Michelle Smith and for the next 60 minutes till 9 o'clock, I've got a stack of tunes I'd love to share with you. So here's hoping you can stick around for the whole hour. Now, Radio Adelaide comes to you from Kaurna country here in South Australia, and it's truly beautiful country. My deepest respects go out to all Kaurna elders, those no longer with us in the flesh, those who are, and those in waiting to fill elders' shoes. And then I extend that respect and welcome to all First Nations listeners tuned into Radio Adelaide this evening. Welcome one and all. Now, I'm sure you'd like to join me in thanking our blues captain, Rob, for the stellar edition of Saturday Blues tonight. And he'll be back at it next Saturday, of course, at 6:30. So synchronise your blues watches and be sure to meet Rob back here next week where he'll have more scintillating blues on offer. But tonight on Rhythm Stick, one of the things we'll be doing is road testing the debut album by American soul revivalist Brother Wallace. Now, we did hear one track from the album last week, but we've got a couple more tonight. Plus, we'll hear the latest single from Malian songstress Fatoumata Diawara ahead of the June 5 release of her latest album. But I want to start the show by acknowledging that here in our community at the moment, there's a lot of frustration, pain and sheer disbelief. This includes me in response to recent actions in our parklands, particularly Possum Park, and it really has felt like a huge betrayal, and the community is reeling. Many people in the community are reeling. So the first track we'll hear on Rhythm Stick was written and performed by Adelaide artist Lauren Kate and was released just yesterday. It's called The Garland of Adelaide. Now, Adelaide is an amazing city. It's built within a park, basically, one beautiful park, and garland is such a lovely word for that. So the track's called The Garland of Adelaide. It's a love song to the Adelaide parklands and a reflection on the deep history, beauty and spirit woven through the green heart of the city. And it was released just today, as I said, via Bandcamp, and you can buy the track, and I'll tell you how to do that after we've heard it, because all profits are going to be donated to the Adelaide Parklands Association. So let's just get stuck into this very, very pretty tune. Please tune into the lyrics, especially those of the beautiful magpie who starts things off. Lauren Kate, The Garland of Adelaide.

How divine. That is The Garland of Adelaide by Adelaide artist Lauren Kate, released just yesterday. And I'll just add in, it was recorded and mixed by David Turley. And together they have created a tune which you can buy via Bandcamp, and all proceeds will be donated to the Adelaide Parklands Association. So the easiest way I found to do that was to Google Lauren Kate Bandcamp. Lauren spelled L-O-R-E-N. And then you'll find sort of the first track that sort of comes up. The first option is The Garland of Adelaide. And you, there's also the choice of upping your donation as well. And at a time when parts of the parklands face increasing development pressure, the song is also a beautiful, gentle reminder that these places are absolutely worth protecting. And so sometimes we just have to fight for these things. You're listening to Rhythm Stick on Radio Adelaide. I'm Michelle Smith, and we're going to just stay in this vein for a little bit longer. This track I heard for the first time this week, but it's from 2015. It's Kitty, Daisy and Lewis, and it's called Developer's Disease. And wherever Lewis mentions London town, you can just imagine Adelaide town as well. It's, you know, people feeling these things the world over. Here we go.

That's been described as a sorrowful masterpiece. Marvin Gaye, Mercy, Mercy Me, in brackets, The Ecology, from 1971, from the What's Going On album. Ahead of it from 2003, actually, Michael Franti and Spearhead, Crazy, Crazy, Crazy. Of course, we had to have Joni Mitchell, Big Yellow Taxi. I mean, how could I have not played that in the context of which we were studying tonight's Rhythm Stick? Interestingly, I was reading something that Joni Mitchell wrote in 1996 about that 1971 track, Big Yellow Taxi. She said, "I wrote Big Yellow Taxi on my first trip to Hawaii. I took a taxi to the hotel, and when I woke up the next morning, I threw back the curtains and saw these beautiful green mountains in the distance. Then I looked down and there was a parking lot as far as the eye could see, and it broke my heart, this blight on paradise. That's when I sat down and wrote the song." And we started that set with Kitty, Daisy and Lewis out of London with Developer's Disease. And all of those tracks have brought us to 23 minutes past eight. You're tuning into Rhythm Stick on Radio Adelaide. I'm very happy about that. My name is Michelle Smith, and we're going to have a little change of direction now. But I thought having Marvin Gaye there at the end, it was sort of quite nice now to move into somebody who is a soul revivalist artist, and that is Brother Wallace. He's from the States, started playing piano in church when he was 11 years old, and he released his debut album, Electric Love, last week. I was saying at the beginning of the show that we did sample a track from it last week, but we're going to hear three now because I can't go past a bit of soul. So this very groovy Mr. Brother Wallace is going to start us off with Midnight Valley.

0: Electric Love, that's the title track from Brother Wallace's debut album, just released on Peter Gabriel's Real World label, which is interesting, isn't it? It's generally a world music kind of a thing, but that's definitely soul all the way. We also heard from Brother Wallace, Hope of Fools, and Midnight Valley was on top. They deliver us to 25 minutes to 9. You are tuned into Rhythm Stick on Radio Adelaide. We've got a message, and straight after that, we're going to sample the latest single from The Divine, Fatoumata Diawara. 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
5: 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Peace.

gorgeous track. It's from Guinea-Bissau. It's by Kimi Jabate. And it's called Kode. Ahead of it was a track called Zanako from Yael Trull. She's from Réunion in the Indian Ocean. And both of them come from the latest Putumayo Presents called African Sojourn, which will be out on May 29. They're available digitally these days, the Putumayo albums. So I think it's actually available now, even though it's officially released May 29. And starting the set was the latest single from Fatoumata Diawara, just came out a couple of days ago, called Segui. And she has a new album coming out on the 5th of June called Massa. And that is definitely something to look forward to. Hey, it's just ticked over 12 minutes to 9. You're listening to Rhythm Stick on Radio Adelaide. And the next single that we're going to hear was released just yesterday. It's by a group called Jemba Groove. And, where are my details about them? I'd not heard of them before, but they're a Berlin-based outfit. And this recording, oh my goodness, is so smooth. It features the celebrated Nigerian highlife revivalists, The Cavemen, as well as Lagos vocalist Tim Laya. So I'm just hoping this is going to kind of work properly. If I can bring this back to here, let's see if this is going to work. It's called Be a Lover.

How gorgeous. Mio Destino by Thievery Corporation. That's an oldie, 2002. But it followed on from a brand new single by the Berlin-based Djemba Groove, Be a Lover. Very, very nice. And they both bring us to 5 minutes to nine. Oh my gosh. So Rhythm Stick is definitely at its pointy end as we prepare to hand over to the beautiful and super knowledgeable Seth Jordan with the Tiki Lounge remix at 9 o'clock. Then Up Down Under taking over at 10 o'clock. All Aussie music for 2 hours. 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

donate. You can even set up a monthly, what do you call that? 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So get to it. We're really lovely to have your support. Now, next week on Rhythm Stick, we'll be chatting with ARIA-nominated flamenco guitarist Damien Wright ahead of his June 6 appearance at the Yucaria Cultural Centre there on Mount Barker Summit, the absolutely stunning venue. He'll be there with his flamenco music and dance ensemble, Banda Lucia Flamenco. So we'll have a chat to him next week and find out what that's all about. So we're going to go out with Rhythm Stick with something that Damien Wright contributed to in the trio Raza Duende, in which it explored meeting points between Hindustani music and flamenco traditions. On the Hindustani side, we've got Bobby Singh on tabla and Adrian McNeil on sarod. And on the flamenco side, Damien Wright on flamenco guitar. This is called Guambiana. Till next week on Rhythm Stick, you take extra good care of yourself. Ciao.

how you going out there? Aloha, aloha, aloha. Come right on in. As always, you have somehow found this audio venue that's known as the Tiki Lounge Remix. My name is Seth Jordan. I'm your host and the DJ in this lounge, and we are the home of creative Sonic Exotica, where every week I bring you the very latest in global world music sounds, digital beats, contemporary jazz, all the good music that comes somehow into my ears and I share with you here in the program. And in the first hour of this edition, we've got a new collaborative Italian, Puerto Rican, and Cuban mix out of New York City. We've got a Portuguese producer finding some new inspiration in Africa. New multicultural music from Montreal, Canada-based DJ with guests from Colombia in South America and Nigeria in West Africa. We've got a new album from a well-known Malian diva finally landing in full, and more of that good techno tabla from India and the USA. We've also got some traditional music from the Amazon linking up with UK producers. It's all coming your way in this first hour of the

And we're going to kick things off by heading to New York City and DJ Nicodemus. He's been going there for quite some time. He's got his own label, a couple of them actually. One of them's called Wonder Wheel, and he's got a new track out on it where he teams up with Gabriel Passo, an Italian virtuoso percussionist, multi-instrumentalist, and producer. And it's called La Conga Villa. And it also features Flaco Nava, Puerto Rican singer, and Carlos Sardou, a Cuban composer and trumpet virtuoso. It's a packed mix, Nicodemus and Gabriel Passo, right here in the Tiki Lounge Remix.

Yeah, and that's a track called Masa. It's the title track from a new album by the wonderful Malian diva Fatoumata Jawara. I've been playing you a few singles off that over the last few weeks and months or so. The full album is finally out. It's on the No Format label. And Fatoumata Jawara has really become one of the leading female singers out of Mali in recent years. Lots of good albums, a wonderful, wonderful live show. And I think this new album will further her career all that much more. That's the title track from it. Here's another track from it. This one's called Lahidou from Mali, the great, great singer Fatoumata Jawara from the new album Masa. And you're hearing it right here in the Tiki Lounge Remix.

Together we rise, our future we'll claim. 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So listen carefully.

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Let's inspire ourselves from the likes of Fela Kuti, Bob Marley, and all the freedom fighters. We dismantle their systems, sever their ties. Amilcar Cabral's courage, Selassie's might. 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
1: Together we rise, divided we fall. So remember, sisters and brothers, we shall not, and we will not

on a track called This Is a Revolution from an EP of the same name. That's Portuguese producer Bodhisattva, who's been very prolific of late, finding a bit of inspiration in Africa there with special guests Afrika and Zora on the vocals there. It's out on Bodhisattva's own label called Offering. This Is a Revolution. Well, there's another new EP out from English veterans Transglobal Underground. It's called Doing the Moonshine. I don't care for that main track too much, but there's another one on here called Darjeeling Train, and it's not too bad at all. They've been on the scene forever. Some of the originals are still involved. Let's have a listen to it. Transglobal Underground from the EP Doing the Moonshine. Darjeeling Train. The train is coming. Right here in the Tiki Lounge.

Yeah, and that's a track called Time Stretcher, and it comes from the king of Indian techno tabla, Mr. Kersh Kale. I played you a couple tracks from this brand new album the other week. The album's out now called Dust. It's on the Six Degrees label. And Kersh Kale, who's based in New York these years, taking the Indian tabla to all sorts of electronic places. He's been part of a number of collaborations over the years, probably the best one being the group called Tabla Beat Science, which was put together by bassist and producer Bill Laswell. Also featured the great and late Zakir Hussain and many other performers. Here's a track from the new album that's dedicated to that. It's called Tabla Beat Scientist. Once again, from the brand new album out called Dust, this is percussionist Kersh Kale on the electronic tabla right here in the Tiki Lounge.

teacher never teaches. The student learns. A student must inspire the teacher to teach, or else there's no point in it. The student learns.

Yeah, and that's a track called Balambele. And it comes from a fellow who goes by the moniker of Soul of Zoo, Z-O-O. Soul of Zoo, he's actually a French DJ and producer who's been based in Montreal in Canada since 2016. And he's developed a lot of collaborations with multicultural artists living in Montreal, which is really quite extensive. And on that track, he teamed up with a Colombian artist named Mateo. So Soul of Zoo, whose real name is Benjamin, teaming up with Mateo from Colombia on a brand new album out called Connection on the Cosmo Vision label. Here's another track from the same album. This is called Je Vis Pour Le Moment, I See in the Moment, Soul of Zoo, this time with Nigerian artist Alradik, A-L-R-A-D-I-K. Soul of Zoo, from France originally, but now based in multicultural Montreal in Canada. Teaming up with Nigerian Alradik from the album Connection, right here in the Tiki Lounge.

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0: Wikipedia.
1: Could knowing what makes people happy result in better policy and political decisions? So, visions. Increasingly, researchers are studying well-being to gain a more comprehensive understanding of issues that affect the way we live. It's an idea whose time has come, notes senior fellow Carol Graham as she explains the economics of happiness.
2: Of happiness.

Oh,

And it comes from a new album out called Shamans in Space on the Liquid Sound Design label. And it comes from a very unusual collaboration between shamanic elders from the Guarani and Kiowa indigenous communities in Brazil, working in the studios with three unusual Western musicians, Martin Glover, also known as Youth, and Matt Black from the Cold Cut Group, as well as a fellow named Timon Dog, an English singer-songwriter, multi-instrumentalist, who worked with people like The Clash and was a member of Joe Strummer's last band, The Mescaleros. So you got a bunch of English producers working with traditional shamanic singers from the depths of Amazon in Brazil. It's part of something called the Sounding Futures Project, which EOs with three unusual Western musicians, Martin Glover, also known as Youth, and Matt Black from the Cold Cut Group, as well as a fellow named Timon Dog, an English singer-songwriter, multi-instrumentalist, who worked with people like The Clash and was a member of Joe Strummer's last band, The Mescaleros. So you got a bunch of English producers working with traditional

with it all themselves, and that respect extended through the entire production, even though the English DJs were mixing in other sounds while not touching the shamanic vocals themselves. Here's a bit of another track from it. This translates as Long Dance, once again, from deepest Brazil, the Guarani and Kiowa elders, featuring Matt Black, Youth, and Time and Dog, from the new album out called Shamans in Space, right here in the Tiki Lounge.

And that is just about all the time we've got for this first hour of the Tiki Lounge Remix. I do hope you and your own good community station are hanging around for the second hour. Plenty more wonderful, more music coming your way in that second hour. And the program, of course, is produced in the studios of 2BBFM in Bellinger, New South Wales. That's on Goombanga country. And it's distributed all around this big land thanks to the good folks at the Community Radio Network, CRN. 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

0: 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Welcome to Up Down Under on Radio Adelaide 101.5 FM. You've got me through until midnight. 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
1: Hiya, Joe Camilleri here from the Black Sorrows. Still rocking it with That Radio Chick, Cheryl Lee.
2: Yeah, yeah. I want to tell you.

0: today, Jason Voorhees, speaks about Wendy Matthews and Joe Camilleri. So I thought, what a wonderful time to play some duets. We just heard Don't Cry with Kevin Borich and Joe Camilleri together from Kevin Borich's aptly named Duets album. Next up, we've got Swanee with Wendy Matthews. Don't Think Twice, It's All Right. And that's from Swanee's album, Believe. Then we're going to catch up with one of Australia's most talented bassists, Jason Voorhees.
1: Hi, this is Swanee. You're with Cheryl Lee. You never know what you're going to get on here. See you soon.
2: It ain't no-

0: recently had the pleasure of catching up in the Zoom room with Jason Voorher about his very special current project. If you don't straight away recognise the name, you have seen him before, I'm sure. Graham Goble asked him to join the original members of Little River Band on their comeback tour, and he played bass guitar and performed backing vocals on their Gold Award winning album, Full Circle. He's worked with Daryl Braithwaite, Glenn Shorrock, Brian Cadd, the Fabulous Capretos, and he's resident producer and musician at Soggy Dog Recording Studio. Let's find out all about what he's been up to lately.
1: I love your old radios in the background.
0: Oh, you want me to tell you the truth? Biscuit tins.
1: Bloody hell, they look great.
0: I know, right? No, I lie. One of them, this big one at the back, that's a radio, but all of the others, I saw them and I thought, I just have to have those. Plus, I like biscuits.
1: Oh, yeah. Awesome.
0: They look all right, don't they? All right, let's get started. You're with Cheryl Lee, that radio chick, and I'd like to welcome into the Zoom room, Jason Voorher. Hey, thanks for coming.
1: Oh, thanks for having me, Cheryl. How are you going?
0: Good, thanks. We have to stop meeting like this. We've seen each other a lot lately.
1: Yeah, well, every time I end up in Adelaide doing shows, I do see you at the gigs, and it's always lovely to see your smiling face.
0: You can't miss me, can you? I'm in the front row bouncing around like an Energizer bunny.
1: Yeah, well, you know, I wonder why people stand right up the front row, because I reckon it would probably sound better back at the sound desk, you know what I mean? But I guess, you know, to capture the essence of the show, sometimes being up the front row is probably a cool thing as well.
0: I like to see the sweat on your brow.
1: Yeah, well, there's not much coming from me up the back. I don't put in as much work as the front man, you know, when I'm just playing bass guitar, that is.
0: Yeah. So you were here in January in our town helping out with the Riding Out the Bloom. Thank you for doing that. That was a great cause, and coming with Daryl to help those affected by the algal bloom.
1: Yeah. So it's Goolwa.
0: Yeah.
1: And my memory of Goolwa is of the Storm Boy films, you know, like
0: with the pelicans.
1: So, yeah, and I thought, wow, they could have made more of that, you know, the home of Storm Boy, you know. Anyway, that gig, it turned out to be such a success, because I do know that they did struggle initially to sell tickets for that event, but it ended up being quite a success, and it was a beautiful day. Everybody there was, they're just so nice to us. They just treated us so well, and we had a great time. We actually stayed at Victor Harbour overnight. You know, it's a place that I don't really get to go to very often. So such a beautiful part of the world down there.
0: Absolutely. Thank you to you and Daryl and the rest of the band for coming and helping with that. Then, of course, I saw you at the Brighter Days Festival in Victoria. Have you done the Brighter Days Festival previously?
1: I have, yes.
0: How many times?
1: Oh, wow. Probably about four or five, I think, in various bands. I think that's our third time with Daryl. I recall doing the very first one they had. They held it at a different venue, which was right along the Ovens River there at a little park, but it's grown over the years to be, you know, a bigger event. They have it now at Pioneer Park, which holds a lot more people. But look, the way it's run is just so fantastic. Steve Dundon and John Nixon from the Chocolate Starfish, they have a lot to do with the organisation of the event. It's just a beautiful atmosphere, beautiful vibe, and it's for a great cause, you know, to help the sick kids and all that. So I'm rapt every time we get to go up there, because talk about a beautiful part of the world. Like Bright is just such a picturesque venue, isn't it?
0: Absolutely. What other bands did you visit Brighter Days with other than Daryl?
1: I was involved in a Travelling Wilburys tribute show a number of years ago, and we did a show there. I think that's about it, actually, and maybe I think that might be it for me and Daryl as well, but every year I'm trying to find myself in a different band that can play there.
0: Yeah. Well, I have a bone to pick with you. Why didn't you tell me about this earlier? We've only just heard about it here, and I am going to make it my personal mission to make sure that there's a shipload of South Australians heading there next year, because, as you say, they raise so much money for some really horrendous and, you know, terrible children's diseases, and they also make sure that the money gets where it needs to go, don't they?
1: Yeah, well, before we came on stage, it's quite emotional, because they had a video of a young girl. I'm not exactly sure what the disease was, because we were getting ready to go on stage, but I do remember they played the video of this poor little kid unfortunately, she passed away, and her parents were there and they got him up on stage, and wow, it was so emotional, you know. So for us to be able to get up there and, you know, bring a bit of joy and music to people is such a privileged thing to be able to do, you know. Yeah, and also to raise awareness and money for these diseases is a great thing.
0: Again, thank you for doing that, and I'll see you there next year, because if our calendar allows, we'll be going to support it every year from now on.
1: Great. Well, how long does it take from Adelaide to get there?
0: We rode the Harley over and we stopped halfway for a night, so 2 days.
2: About 10 hours on the bike.
1: Yeah,
0: and same on the way back.
1: We're coming to Adelaide for the gather round.
0: Yeah.
1: And we're doing a similar thing from Melbourne. We're going to take a few days. You know, we're just going to go slow, stop at Mount Gambier on the way. And we're actually going to be staying at a place called Selix Beach. Do you know that?
0: Yes, that's a nice spot too. You'll like that.
1: Good. So we're going to stay there. And then the Richmond game, as you know, you're like me, Richmond supporter. We're playing at the Barossa.
0: Beautiful.
1: My mate and I are going. As soon as the wives found out that we're playing in the Barossa, they were in.
0: It's a fabulous wine region. Is that why?
1: Might have something to do with it. Yeah. But it's only in a couple of weeks. So we're coming over to Adelaide. Yeah.
0: Enjoy. Do we want to talk about footy? Oh my gosh, how close.
1: I know. Well, I was there and, you know, it was just great to have footy back. Oh, we can't really complain being Richmond supporters, can we? You know, we've had a pretty good go. I reckon in about another 3 or 4 years, we're going to be celebrating again, I reckon.
0: We'll be back.
1: We'll be back.
0: Yeah. I always come on the bottom of the footy tipping because, as you know, I tip with my heart, not my head. And I thought I was going to be the only person in the footy tipping to get that tip right. But yeah. So close.
1: Well, it was close. Next time. Better straight at kicking will get us there.
0: That's right. Good game. At least we didn't get trounced, which is what the percentages were saying happened.
1: Absolutely. It was good. It wasn't so bad. We came away feeling hopeful.
0: That's right. That's how I felt. We're too far off. We're not too far away.
1: That's right.
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0: We're going to have a song now by the fabulous Caprichos from their Live in Concert 2024 album, and then we're going to continue our chat with Jason Voorher.

0: podcast chat with Jason. I think we'll play some of the people who get an honourable mention during our little Zoom chat. Let's have Daryl Braithwaite, Don't Hold Back Your Love, followed by him out the front of his band Sherbet, magazine Madonna, and then we're back to speak some more to bassist Jason Voorher.
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0: You're coming to Adelaide again with the Fabulous Capretos?
1: Yeah, I've been fortunate enough to be in that group from its inception, and it's had many different lineup changes. The current lineup's so much fun. Dave Gleeson from the Screaming Jets, he's an Adelaide boy.
0: Yep, he is now.
1: He is so much fun to play, and I'm so glad I've been able to work with him and meet him, because always been a big fan of the Screaming Jets. And Wendy Matthews is in the group too now, and every night, you know, she's like the dark horse, because one of the last gigs we did, she performed The Day You Went Away, and it was kind of the highlight of the whole gig, you know. She's fantastic, what a great singer. We've got Joe Camilleri, legendary Black Sorrows man. He's, talk about it, underdog. That guy is one of the best performers I've ever seen. And you never know what you're going to get with Joe. He's so unpredictable. It's always different every time. Last but not least, the great Ray Thistlethwaite, who is just unbelievable. At the moment, you know what Ray's up to. He's over in America touring with Toto.
0: Yeah.
1: And I've been seeing some of the videos on social media. What a world-class musician that man is. He's doing us all proud, you know.
0: Absolutely. He's a musical savant.
1: Yeah, you know, I was always been a Thirsty Merc fan. I had no idea the guy was that talented on the piano.
0: I know, right?
1: I only saw him on TV, you know, singing In the Summertime and these sort of songs. I thought, oh, yeah, he's a good singer, you know, a good guitarist. No idea the guy is an incredible piano player, incredible musician. He's so filled with joy when he performs. You know, he's just loving every minute of it. So the Capretos are coming over to Adelaide.
0: Get onto the Googleometer and grab your tickets.
1: Late May, early June, I think, the Capretos. I probably should have known that. You know what it's like. You just sort of take each week as it comes at the moment.
0: You're here, you're there, you're everywhere.
1: Yeah, you've got to kind of be, don't you, you know?
0: Yeah. I noticed on your socials, we've got to get onto your new single because I love this story, but I noticed on your socials, did you play on a track with Mike Elrington last month?
1: Yeah. Well, depends which one you're talking about, but I was in Tamworth at a songwriter's retreat, and I wrote a song with this fella. The song came up great, but it wasn't suitable for me, and it wasn't suitable for my co-writer, a guy called Ben Walker. I listened to the lyrics and I thought, you know what? I know a guy who could sing this really well. Mike Elrington will be the guy. So it all just came together organically. We've recorded this tune. We managed to get a drummer called Mike Cohen from Melbourne. He's a great drummer. And Danny Spencer, guitar player from the Jimmy Barnes band. The song's come up so well. We're sort of sitting there with it at the moment, not knowing exactly what to do with it. Once I get my own song out the way, I'll look at releasing that one for Mike. Because, you know, I'd love to see Mike be successful, because he works hard at his career, and he travels overseas in the blues country sort of genre. He's a good man, Mike.
0: He is. And you want to know a fun fact? You can sort of go, oh, Adelaide, hey, we're all cousins. There's only like a couple of degrees of separation here. I babysat Mike when he was a baby.
1: Oh, wow.
0: Yeah.
1: Wow, wee.
0: That's how old I am.
1: Well, he's a big lad.
0: I know, right?
1: Mike's doing a Chris Stapleton show. And I helped him with that. And just recently we recorded a video to help him sort of launch his Chris Stapleton tribute show. So he's aiming to sort of tour around with that.
0: I hope he's going to come home with it.
1: Yeah, well, that explains a lot now you say that, Cheryl, because he is an Adelaide Crows supporter and I wondered how he was.
0: Loser.
1: And there you go. So, yeah, he's an Adelaide boy.
0: Yeah. I used to be the administration manager at his parents' company.
1: Okay. Well, there you go.
0: About
1: 100
0: years ago.
1: Small world.
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0: Well, even though I have a couple of tracks from Mike Elrington's Chris Stapleton adventure, I've been sworn to secrecy. So instead I'm going to play a great cover of White Room, the hit for Cream by Mike Elrington Band from the album Everywhere I Don't Belong. And then we're back to speak some more to Jason.

0: Jason also mentions playing with Glenn Shorrock. So let's have a couple from him out the front of his band, the Little River Band. Let's have Cool Change and Home on a Monday. And then we're back to speak some more to Jason Voher. Up Down Under, Radio Adelaide.
1: Hi, I'm Glenn Shorrock and you're with Cheryl Lee.

0: I saw that you've also got some duoing, is that a word, with Jimmy Barnes's Danny Spencer around your traps.
1: Well, we just played on the weekend, actually, and it turned out to be a special day. Well, you know those days that they just, for no reason, it just works out. It was just a magical day. You know, it was just the local RSL where I live in Upway, RSL, and Danny plays there regularly, as do I. And we thought, let's do a duo gig. Lo and behold, Daryl Braithwaite shows up.
0: Bless him.
1: And it was sort of unannounced, and it was a bit of a surprise for everyone. It's fair to say he was... You know, he was getting lots of attention, as he would.
0: Did he steal the show?
1: He was magnificent, and we got him up, and no, we never sang The Horses. We sang Rise, which is another one of his hit songs. So the audience, they were treated to a very special sort of afternoon. And then from there, we also had Ronnie Pears, who's a legendary guitarist from a band called Stylus in the 70s. He happened to be in the audience. He got up and played with us as well. So we had quite a good day with plenty of different musos, and it was just sensational. And being that, you know, he plays with Richard Clapton and Barnsey, our set list comprised of a fair few Chisel songs and some Richard Clapton as well, because I thought, well, if I got their guitar player, I might as well, you know, take advantage of the fact and do a couple of Richard Clapton and Chisel tunes.
0: Right up my alley. I wish I'd been there.
1: it was very special.
0: I've seen Danny hundreds of times with Clapton and obviously with Barnsey. And, you know, I really love it when, and I think our music industry in Australia does this really well with, you know, the mixing around and the different collaborations, because what you said was true. Like sometimes the magic happens, and almost like the mixing of two artists together can create something almost bigger than the individual parts, if you like.
1: Yeah, it's the chemistry of it. You know, it's not planned. It's just sort of, you know, impromptu. Yeah, what comes out is something really special.
0: I love it when, and I think our music industry in Australia does this really well with, you know, the mixing around and the different collaborations, because what you said was true. Like sometimes the magic happens, and almost like the mixing of two artists together can create something almost bigger than the individual parts, if you like.

0: And Richard Clapton is, because he's a great listener. He listens to what you're doing and then he compliments what you do so well, you know. So it's such a joy to be able to work with people of that calibre.
1: Can you tell me next time?
0: Yeah, absolutely. Yeah, well, maybe there's room down the track. He's also very busy, you know, so it's hard to sort of pin that man down, you know. I was very lucky to get hold of him, so.
1: Yeah, bring it on the road.
0: Yeah.
1: It won't happen overnight, but just make it happen, Jason.
0: Yeah, absolutely. Yeah, we will.
1: Let's talk about the brand new music from you. It's a very interesting story. The new single, Arnold. Tell us what motivated you and led you to write this song.
0: Once again, it was to do with the Up by RSL, believe it or not, which is a venue that I play at. And I happened to write a song called Upway, which is all about my local area. And it was all through COVID, writing songs about my local area. And I was singing it at the RSL and they love it down there because they're all locals. And a guy came up to me afterwards and said, mate, you should write a song about Arnold Dix. And I'm going, who's Arnold Dix? I don't know who you're talking about. And he said, well, he's a local. He lives around this area. You write local songs, right? And you write one about a local identity. Go home and watch ABC Australian Story and look up the episode featuring Professor Arnold Dix. And I was, okay. So I did. And my God, this guy is amazing.
1: Like, he's a legend.
0: He's a legend, all right? And he claimed to fame is that he saved the lives of 41 trapped workers in a disaster in India, in the Himalayas. About 3 years ago, he was brought over there from Australia to sort of help out with the mission and rescue, and he rescued them. What I found was the interesting part was that in India, there's like over a billion people and they all know who he is.
1: Yeah.
0: He's so famous, but in Australia, no one knows who he is. And I thought, wow, that's the incredible part of the story right there. But afterwards, I've learned so much about the man. There's so many other things that he's done. Like he was a barrister, a flower farmer, yeah, a truck driver, a hairdresser. Anyway, I wrote the song and I sent him the demo and I didn't know him and I just sort of reached out to him on Facebook, you know, and I was kind of a bit embarrassed about it, but I thought I'll send it to him. And lo and behold, he's gotten back to me. And having met the man now, it's been one of the best things that's ever happened to me. Like, he's become one of my best friends.
1: Awesome.
0: And he's become so involved in the project and he's been helping me with every aspect of it. We shot a film clip at his property and we got a local choir to get involved. And he's just got this ability to bring people together. So I'm really looking forward. We're having a single launch on April the 1st. I know it's April Fool's Day, but it was the only day the RSL was available. So that's anyway, we're going to sing the song and he's also going to do a presentation. And what he does a speaking presentation on how he went about rescuing these trapped people. And it's so gripping. You know, I've been along to one of them and it's amazing, you know. But when you release music, you know, sometimes you want it to be successful and you want people to be able to hear these songs. And a lot of times music sort of gets ignored and you kind of feel a bit down about that, or you can. But if your outcome is to just enjoy the journey of the whole process, well, you can't be let down. That's what's kind of happened here. If people listen to it and they love it, well, that'd be awesome, you know. But already I'm happy about it, you know, because I got to meet this guy, you know, and he's just become such a great guy to know, you know. So at the moment, he's currently in America and his latest mission is to rid the world of atomic nuclear waste. Like, wow, it just blows my mind. I said, so whenever there's nuclear waste, he's trying to work out ways of disposing of it safely. And that means digging big holes in the ground and storing it properly. But he needs cooperation from people from all over the world in order to do this. And as you can probably imagine right now, it's not an easy thing to do. Yeah, he puts himself in harm's way a lot, this guy. He doesn't do these things for the money. He just does them because he feels that it's the right thing to do. He's just an amazing guy. And if I can sort of shed light on someone like that, you know, rather than the people that we see on our TV screens every night, what's wrong with shining a light on the good, you know? So
1: I take my hat off to you for raising awareness about this guy. And we need more Professor Arnold Dixes in the world.
0: We absolutely do, yes.
1: And we need to spread the word about him. From little things, big things grow. And the more people that know about him, good people that know about him, hopefully he can reach his goals, his new goals.
0: Absolutely. Already I'm noticing just through my little circle that I've introduced him to people.

0: you know, and everyone, when they come into contact with him, like, you know, the local choir that sang on my song, they're lovely people. And they all turned up at our gig on Sunday and they're all just buzzing, you know, having met Arnold. He just has a beautiful way about him. And for somebody who's a very well-regarded barrister here in Melbourne, amongst other things, he's so humble. He's just one of the nicest men you ever meet. So, no, I'm very happy.
1: Well done you. I'm proud of you for shining a light on him.
0: Thank you, Cheryl Lee.
1: And the choir, it was called the Colour Notes Choir. And get onto YouTube, people, and check out the film clip. It was filmed in the Sunflower Capital of Australia.
0: That's right, in beautiful Mombolk.
1: Yeah.
0: There you go, yeah. Yeah, I'll have to put it up on the YouTube. I better get onto that.
1: Yeah.
0: Yeah. So, no, it's there.
1: Do people buy tickets for your lawn on Wednesday, the 1st of April?
0: It's free entry. It's only a small venue. If you wanted to have dinner, they have to book, that's all. They'd have to ring the YRSL and book for dinner. But it starts at 7:30 and probably goes for about an hour and a half. Should be a great little fun night, I reckon.
1: Well, if you can get along, if you are in the area, do and support Jason, who's supporting Arnold Dix's amazing, well, shining a light on what he's done and supporting his amazing work yet to come.
0: Yeah, absolutely. Thank you.
1: Well, good luck with the single and its launch. You know what I feel like in my bones? It's going to be like, oh, what's that song, like a butterfly stings like a bee?
0: Yeah.
1: About Muhammad Ali.
0: Muhammad Ali, yeah.
1: It's like it could be a story song like that that just gets bigger and bigger.
0: Oh, we can only hope. That'd be great.
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1: I'm going to play you the song now about Upway from Jason's 2022 album, Living in the Suburbs, and then we're back to speak some more to Jason.

Cheryl Lee, Up Down Under, Radio Adelaide. Jason also has played with the great man Brian Cadd, who is a very good friend of previously played Glenn Shorrock. So let's have a couple from him and then we're back to say farewell to Jason for today. Ginger Man and Bulletproof.

0: can people get a copy?
1: Well, you know what? It's amazing. The single is going to be pressed onto vinyl, would you believe? This is something that's not done very often these days. It's going to be made available on my website, jasonvoorhoeymusic.com. So, yeah, you'll be able to purchase it from there if you wanted a physical copy. You know, doing a single, people don't do it these days. So side A is the song and side B is a spoken word. It's Arnold in his own words describing the rescue mission. So it's kind of a rarity, you know. It's very special. We're very proud of side B, believe it or not.
0: Yeah.
1: But also, other than that, it will be available on all the streaming services from April the 1st and Bandcamp as well.
0: Awesome. So, can you put me down for a bit of vinyl? I do love a bit of vinyl. I'm just reviewing this album. Yeah, at the moment.
1: Great.
0: But you're right. You can get albums on vinyl now. It's having a bit of a resurgence, but I haven't heard of any singles available on vinyl. Go you.
1: It was actually Arnold's idea, believe it or not. He's an ideas man. I just thought, yeah, because it's a point of difference. Now, I think people do like to take away a physical copy of something, like a souvenir, and there'll only be 300 copies pressed, so they'll be kind of like a collector's item anyways. Hopefully we can move a lot of those. And I think what Arnold's wish is for the single, any profits made on the single will be donated to charity. That's the sort of guy he is, you know. He's such a ripper.
0: He sounds amazing. I hope I get the opportunity to meet him one day.
1: Yeah. He's a lovely man, that's for sure.
0: I am absolutely down for one of those singles. I find I'm buying all of my music twice now. I get my hard copy at the gig or on the line. And then for convenience, I'm buying it on Apple Music as well.
1: Oh, beautiful, Geraldine. That's great. Yeah.
0: So lovely to chat to you.
1: Thank you.
0: All the best with everything. And it won't be long before I'll see you again. And hopefully our team, our Tigers, will have a few wins between now and then.
1: Are you going to the Gather Round game?
0: You know, I didn't get tickets. I managed to get tickets for my husband to go to the Essendon game. And I wasn't able to get tickets for myself.
1: I was really lucky. We got in early and they weren't that expensive either. But otherwise, we'll see you at the Capretos.
0: Yeah, awesome. Until then.
1: Same to you, Cheryl Lee. Take care.
0: You too. Bye for now.
1: That's it. Thank you. Bye.
0: Okay, that's it. Anything that we forgot to talk about that you wanted to talk about?
1: No, that was awesome. Yeah. That was great. Thanks for that. I appreciate it.
0: No worries. I am going to go to the hairdresser now.
1: Yeah, I don't need to do that. You're lucky. I was going to say, if you want me to put your name on the guest list for the Capretos, just sing out, yeah?
0: I already got my tickets.
1: Oh, shit, you're all right, aren't you?
0: You know me. I'm the number one ticket holder. I was the first one.
1: Well, I don't know how you
0: but
1: get the front row.
0: Thank you, though.
1: Yeah, no worries, Shirley. All right.
0: Unlike some South Australians who leave their ticket purchases to the last minute, I'm in like Flynn.
1: Yeah, no, good idea. I always miss out. Although I've got tickets for the Black Crows, but now that they've cancelled Blues Fest, I don't know whether they're still coming out yet. I hope they do.
0: They're talking about Blues Fest.
1: Yeah, well, I've never actually done it. I've never played there, but it's just another festival that's sort of gone under, you know. So what do you do?
0: We rode the Harley twice, 2 years in a row. Did I tell you the first time we went, we were 30 minutes away at Ballina or maybe Berrima?
1: Oh, yeah.
0: And it got COVID cancelled.
1: Oh.
0: Remember the year it got cancelled?
1: Yeah.
0: Less than 24 hours beforehand?
1: Yeah, right.
0: Because some lady went to some hen's night or something, crossed the border when she shouldn't have and went back. A $10 million festival. You know, the prawns were on ice, the beer was in the fridge.
1: Yeah. Uh-huh. Yeah. No good.
0: No.
1: Yeah.
0: The knee-jerk reaction, I guess, in hindsight, but you don't know. You don't want thousands of punters to die.
1: You don't have much luck on the Harley trips for the long distance, do you?
0: But we knew we could do it, so we just went back the following year. And it was awesome. So at least I did it once in my life.
1: Yeah, great. Yeah, beautiful. I see that you do a lot of hiking as well.
0: You know what? That's just my free gym membership, Jason. We've got a hill, which is 15 minutes from here, which is 4 kilometres like this.
1: Whoa, yeah, shit.
0: Yeah. So you get to see some nature.
1: Yeah, nice.
0: And get your heart started. We do it twice a week because, you know what, we just sit on our bums the whole rest of the week in front of computers at work.
1: Nah, you got to get out. Do you do it in the morning or?
0: We've been doing it mainly at night.
1: Okay, in the summertime it's all right, yeah. We've got one near us too called One Tree Hill. I live in the Dandenong Ranges. It's the same thing. It's
2: only takes half an hour to get up there, but coming down's the is actually harder, you know, because you get a bit of wobble in your knees. But yeah, I do see your posts where you're going, geez, you're always exercising and all that. It's good, you know.
0: It's only twice a week, but it does seem like like more.
2: You got to keep moving though, don't you? You got to keep, otherwise, I joined a gym about 3 years ago and I love it. And I go, probably four times a week, not just for the try and lose weight, because I gave up drinking alcohol as well, but it just feels so much better and it's good for your mental health too.
0: Yeah.
2: There's so many benefits and just little things like getting out of bed in the morning, just being more mobile, your mobility improves. So
0: absolutely.
2: So
0: I probably should do a little bit of gym work.
2: Yeah.
0: Because I think my bottom half is fit, my top half not so much.
2: Yeah, well, they say that the strength training is very important. Yeah, I keep missing the strength class. My main ones I do are the cardio ones. I love that. You know, yeah, the strength ones, I know I've got to do more of that myself, you know, so.
0: Yeah, but, you know, your cardio work is really important because if that muscle carps it, you're gone.
2: Yeah, well, there you go. Absolutely, yeah. So
0: if my arms are a bit floppy, it won't kill me.
2: No, there you go, yeah.
0: But if you're not heart strong, that could kill you.
2: Yeah, absolutely. Yeah. I better go.
0: You're going to get your daughter to basketball.
2: Yes, we're off soon. She's all dressed, ready to go. So, no worries.
0: Thanks so much for the chat.
2: Absolute pleasure. And sorry for the muck around. Things got too nutty yesterday.
0: No worries. Life happens, doesn't it?
2: Yeah, it does. Yeah.
0: No, I'm very lucky because my work is only 500 metres down the road.
2: Yeah.
0: And I sleep with my boss. So.
2: Oh, there you go.
0: And I have for like 30 years. We've got five kids.
2: Yeah, geez. Look at you go.
0: So I'm lucky I had the flexibility to race home, do a Zoom race back or take the afternoon off or just cooking the lamb roast.
2: Yeah, oh, beautiful. Oh, good on you.
0: Well, lovely to speak to you. I can't wait to see you.
2: Same here. All right. I'll see you later.
0: Bye-bye.
2: See you, thank you. Bye.
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0: Without any further ado, let's play it. Arnold by Jason Voorhees. And if you get a chance, it's a great video on YouTube. Watch that as well.

0: You're with Cheryl Lee, that radio chick. Thank you so much for joining me on the Still Rocking It podcast. 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Up Down Under on Facebook, and Radio Adelaide on Facebook, and also on Insta. 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Thank you for joining us, Marcus.
1: On my love, what is it, about 2 weeks away from winter, and it is raining cats and dogs in the city tonight. It's not the only thing that's raining. We are raining arts and entertainment, darling, because have I got a bucket load of goodies for you. Brace yourself, because you know what? We have got Morgan Evans coming to Adelaide. The Steel Town Tour is coming to Theberton Theatre down at Torrensville, iconic place, Monday the 25th at 7 o'clock p.m. Decent time for us people that like to try and get to bed early. And when I say to bed early, usually it's 1 o'clock in the morning. And that's early if you consider it that the next day, right?
0: Exactly. It hasn't been a good night if you're home before one.
1: I know, and that's still early. It's just early the next day. We are covering off the week of the 25th to the 30th this week. There are some bangers coming to town. For us 80s children, Split Enz, baby. Split Enz are coming to town Monday the 25th of May at the Adelaide Entertainment Centre. Cannot wait. I don't know about you, Cheryl, but I've spent 6 months in a leaky boat.
0: Well, my friend just saw it interstate and is absolutely raving about it, so I can't wait either.
1: Fabulous. I love these people. Love them.
0: Let's quickly hear it then. 6 months in a leaky boat, Split Enz, and then back for more of Marcus's sexy six-pack.

0: Scottish singer, huge in the 2000s, massive. She had a great big song. I'm going to tell you which one it is very shortly. She now lives in New Mexico and she lives off the land. I love her. She's an absolutely adorable soul. KT Tunstall. It was used in the first, we've got the second out at the moment. It was used in the first Devil Wears Prada. Remember that song? Katie Tunstall is coming to Adelaide, playing the Gov on Wednesday the 27th. Suddenly I See absolutely blew her into superstardom. An incredible human being. Cannot even wait for that one.
1: Speaking of Devil Wears Prada, I went to see it for a fundraiser for Alzheimer's the other night. I had my new fancy pants dress on. If you want to have a look at my new fancy dress, Cheryl E. Crabtree Facebook page. Looked like $1 million, as you would, going to a Devil Wears Prada event. But also, I'm going again to see it on Sunday as well for another charity event, all at the Capri.
0: Was it a good show?
1: I loved the first one so much. I like this one a lot.
0: Okay, I hear you. Because, you know, let's be honest, Hocus Pocus, Halloween movie, was amazing. Hocus Pocus 2 was crap. But you know what I heard this week? That Hocus Pocus 3 is going to be coming out. It's in production.
1: Hopefully they learned from the mistakes they may have made in 2, and 3 is going to be awesome.
0: Fingers on toes, baby, because you know what? Bette Midler is worth it.
1: Yeah, I love her.
0: We are only halfway through the Sexy Six Pack.
1: Here it is now. Suddenly I See by KT Tunstall from the first Devil Wears Prada, and then we're back to find out what's in the other half of the Sexy Six Pack.

0: for joining us today on Up Down Under on Radio Adelaide. You're with me, Cheryl Lee, and there's plenty of great music to come.
1: Rob Mills is coming to town. Little Heroes Foundation, the annual gala that's been going for 5 years now. Little Heroes Foundation, which is headed by Chris McDermott, and I love Chris McDermott. Chris McDermott is amazing. Obviously, from the OG Crows fame.
0: Before that, he was a Glenelg Football Club legend.
1: Yeah, he's a good man. He's a good
0: I love him.
1: Man that does great stuff for South Australia. Little Heroes Foundation is now celebrating 30 years. Cheryl, that makes us really old. Little Heroes Foundation 30th Anniversary Gala at Adelaide Oval, Saturday the 30th. Headline entertainment is Rob Mills, and he's going to be doing an incredible schmoozer kind of gig. So many other people performing at that as well. The artists are incredible. Get along to that.
0: I've entered your competition on your markers to win tickets.
1: Honey,
0: so I can wear my fancy dress again.
1: Can I tell you something? Over 700 entries for that one.
0: I'm not surprised.
1: Nuts.
0: What great work the Little Heroes Foundation do. Here is Grease Lightning from the Australian cast recording soundtrack from 2013. Grease Lightning the musical with Stephen Mayhey, Rob Mills and the T-Birds. Back to wrap up our gig guide with Marcus straight after this.
2: Why, this car could be automatic, systematic, hydromatic. Why, it's Greased Lightning.

0: incredible shows going out for Double Pass wins at the moment on onyourmarkers.au, including Michael Jackson, which has gone through the roof. It's called the King of Pop Show. I've just released 9 or 10 Adelaide Cabaret Festival Double Passes that you can win tickets for as well. Everyone from Mahalia Barnes through to M. Rossiano, stacks on there. So get onto onyourmarkers.au and enter these Double Pass wins because you can win a plethora. Back to my six-pack, baby, because I bring the attention back to my six-pack, my love. Tusk, the Fleetwood Mac tribute show, celebrates Brace. 50 years this year. Again, how? Saturday, 30th of May at the Gov. I've seen the show 2 times. It is good. I'm coming back for this one. Cheryl, can you be my date for this?
1: I love a good Fleetwood Mac show.
0: Oh, you know what? They've had 1 or 2 hits, haven't they?
1: Maybe. Couple.
0: They certainly weren't one-hit wonders. Not that bunch. Okay, I'm going to sign off with this one, all right? Bring it back to the 80s, because, like, we are children of the 80s. That's how you and I connect. I know that.
1: Absolutely.
0: We're essentially soul children of the 80s, I know. The Man from Snowy River in concert is coming to the Festival Theatre 30th of May. That is going to be good. We all remember that movie. Well, some of us remember that movie. Some of us were there when the movie was made. That is going to be a good show as well. Cheryl, there's my six pack. Did you love it? Was it sexy?
1: I loved it. I did love it. It was awesome. Thank you so much. I've got one quick one to add. Third Thursday of every month, Support Act South Australia holds its fundraising lunch at the Highway. It is sold out, but there is a waiting list. So if you'd like to join us for a great day of music and supporting the South Australian music community, I'll see you down the front.
0: I'm excited. Wait for next week, because next week I start spilling my guts on the Adelaide Cabaret Festival shows. Brace for that.
1: Cannot wait. Thank you so much. You have a wonderful day, and I'll see you down the front at something in our great town of Adelaide soon.
0: Cheryl, love you to bits. See you next week.
1: Woo! See ya. Thank you for sticking with us on Up, Down, Under on Radio Adelaide with me, Cheryl Lee. We've got our mini concert before midnight tonight, and I've chosen Chocolate Starfish with What's Up, Beautiful Addiction, Mountain, and You're So Vain.

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0: Thank you so much for being with us on Up Down Under on Radio Adelaide today. I hope you enjoyed the chat with Australian legend
1: Jason Voorher.
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8: May the odds be ever in your favor.
9: Oh, what a day! What a lovely day!
10: Hey, did you see that sky today? Talk about blue.
11: That's a spicy meatball!
12: Who's Bill Murray?
13: Excuse me?
14: Back off, man. I'm a scientist.
15: This is exactly what the nerds want.
16: I think I got it, but just in case, tell me the whole thing again. I wasn't listening.
17: Hello, good morning, and welcome to Real Time for another week. Tristan with you here, and as always, the delightful Kat is with me as well.
18: Hello.
17: How are we doing?
18: I have my headphones are full of safety pins. I'm having some logistical issues this morning.
17: Yeah, it sounds very painful.
18: Yeah, look, it has no relevance to broadcasting, but sometimes I just like to share my life with you.
17: Yeah, that's good to know.
18: So know that I can, yeah, not hear things well because for some reason I have safety pins in my headphone case and now they're in my headphones. How are you?
17: I don't have safety pins in my ears.
18: Yeah, you're not even wearing headphones.
17: No.
18: Yeah,
17: no.
18: We're painting a picture for you. So you know what's going on in the room with us because you are in the room with us. Join us. Or are we supposed to be
17: that
18: in the room?
17: That sounds very culty.
18: It does, doesn't it? Well, you know what? Kind of fitting for what's happening on the show this morning. But are we supposed to bring the audience into the room with us or are we supposed to enter the room with them? Because I don't want to enter their rooms without permission.
17: Look, I think
18: it's rather we invite our audience into the room with us.
17: No, I think we'll stay here.
18: Yeah.
17: Our audience can stay where they are. And
18: social distancing, I like it.
17: Yeah.
18: Yeah, okay.
17: We'll talk about movies and they hopefully will listen and enjoy or just switch to a different station.
18: Yeah, maybe we don't give that as an option.
17: Okay, no, just listen to the show.
18: There are no other stations. There is only Real Time. And Zool.
17: And we're back to culty.
18: See how I can just turn that on a dime? It just comes naturally to me.
17: Wow, you're going to be a religious leader.
18: The cult of the rubber duck. Yes. No, it is actually very, very fitting because we are doing David Lowery this morning. And look, I wouldn't say cult is automatically what you think of when you think David Lowery, but unless you think furry green dragon, you're going to think, man, that guy makes weird films.
17: Yeah.
18: I love David Lowery. And I love how diverse his films are. And so when it became known that he was putting together Mother Mary with Anne Hathaway, five major films Anne Hathaway is releasing this year. We've already covered The Devil Wears Prada 2. We held off for a week. Mother Mary came out last week, but we didn't want to do two back-to-back Anne Hathaway films. No disrespect to Miss Hathaway.
17: No.
18: If I ever go off to Hollywood, I would want her to be my mentor. She's done an amazing job navigating the world that she's in. But yes, five films this year. We've given a bit of a gap so that we're not just doing Anne Hathaway Palooza. Because you can't really, I mean, we can have the Glenessence and the Brenaissance were fantastic years. But to kind of put that same spin for Anne Hathaway, we're going to workshop that. But she's having a stellar year. So Devil Wears Prada 2, Mother Mary we're looking at this week. We've got The Odyssey coming out later this year. Is she involved in the third June film, I think? And she's
17: everyone now seems to
18: one
17: be.
18: One more. So. Yeah, I can't even tell you off the top of my head what the films are, but she's doing lots and lots and lots of films this year. God bless her, good on her. I love her work. And for the most part, I was a bit disappointed with Devil Wears Prada too, but that wasn't her fault. Yes, David Lowery's Mother Mary definitely caught my attention because I love the work of David Lowery. As the visuals started to appear, as we started seeing clips and trailers and things like that, we knew that we were in for a really stunning film, so we need to take a look at that today. But, yeah, a little bit culty, a little bit strange, a little bit unsettling. If you know some of Lowery's other more slightly obscure work, like A Ghost Story, for example, you know what you're in for.
17: Yep.
18: We'll get more into that later on in the show, but be prepared. The show's going to go some weird places today.
17: Yeah, it's what we like to do.
18: Yeah, I'm keen to find out where those places are.
17: And find out we shall. Oh, dear. We are doing music not so kind of culty and weird.
18: Oh, I'm so sad about this. This is a film that I brought to your attention a few weeks ago, Tristan. It is a UK comedy. It looks absolutely gorgeous. It looks like it could potentially be the feel-good film of the year. It opened on Thursday. I haven't had a chance to see it yet, and I'm actually really upset about it because I want to see it so badly, and I've got lots of things going on, and it's almost like I can see it on the other side of the room and can't reach it. I really want to see this film.
17: Yeah, no, it was I'm really keen to see this one as well. We're talking kind of scheduling problems with the movies at the moment.
18: Oh,
17: and
18: yeah.
17: I had a moment yesterday where I was like, cool, I need to see something. I've got this very tight window that I can see it. It was going to be a Star Wars, but the scheduling didn't kind of match up. I was like, oh, maybe I could go see Finding Emily. There was only like one screening.
18: Yeah, these films are getting very hard to get to, and I think a big part of our job now is to help people navigate which ones are worth making that extra effort for.
17: Yeah.
18: Because it's not always going to be about the big films, and it's not always going to be about the obscure art house films. It's going to be I'm going to need to fight and rearrange my day to be able to see something. Is it going to be worth that effort? Which is a really weird lens to put on film reviewing, but that's what we're looking at now because we want people back in cinemas. We want cinemas to succeed. And it's becoming more and more that we have to work for that to happen.
17: Yeah.
18: And that's a big reason why I wanted to look at Mother Mary this morning, and we will definitely have a chat about that as well later on in the show. And I think a really big chat about that is coming in the coming weeks once we wade through all of these incredible films that are coming out at the moment that are making it so hard for us to make decisions on what we're covering, except that some of them we can't get to. So that's a decision made for us. The point being, we are doing the soundtrack this morning for Finding Emily. We will do our darndest to actually look at the film itself next week. So if you like the music, you've got a bit of an interest in it, and the music is fantastic, by the way. It has opened. Check it out this weekend or hold off until next week, and we'll let you know whether it's worth making that effort to get to a session.
17: Yeah, no, sounds good. But the music sounds pretty cool.
18: It really does.
17: So we're going to be playing music from the Finding Emily soundtrack. We're going to start off with Blossoms. And There's a Reason Why.

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8: 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Kat and Tristan with you here till 12.30 today as we talk all things movie.
9: We are indeed, and maybe other things as well, just because things are shiny.
8: Yeah, we get a little distracted by shiny things.
9: Yeah, full disclosure, we're not actually humans. We're bowerbirds in human clothes.
8: That's it.
9: Yeah.
8: Speaking of shiny things, anything shiny that you've watched this week, Kat?
9: Shiny is a really interesting word that you use, Tristan, and the short answer is no. The long answer is kind of yeah, but not really, but sort of, but kind of a hack, sort of, it kind of makes sense, yeah?
8: Yeah.
9: Which is why I went with the short answer, because nobody wants that explanation.
8: Yeah, no, let's not have that.
9: But I had a documentary recommended to me, which just sounded so absolutely, completely and utterly fascinating while also not having any kind of freaking clue what I was about to get myself in for, which is a really great way to get yourself into a documentary. When you go, here is the theme of the documentary. Cool. How are they going to do that? I don't know. Let's watch it and find out.
8: Interesting.
9: Best way to approach a doc. So this is one that is up on YouTube. It is available in full on YouTube. You can check it out anytime you like. It's, I think it's about an hour and a half, 90 minutes. Hang on, I have it right here in front of me. An hour and 59 minutes. You know what? It feels shorter, which is a sign of a really good documentary. But it's called, brace yourself here, it's called Listers, A Glimpse into Extreme Birdwatching. Now, that just conjures up so many questions in and of itself because, you know, there was that really major thing in the late 90s, early 2000s about all these extreme variations of really mundane sports, like extreme frisbee became a thing, extreme ironing became this big joke. You take your ironing board out and iron on a cliff and people were like, let's just take these basic ideas and turn them into something that you can really, A, obsess over, B, put a little element of danger into it. And so extreme bird watching has become this thing. And it's a documentary that has been put together by two brothers who have been in very close quarters for a year. Their names are Owen and Quenta Reiser. They published it directly to YouTube, so it is them that have put it up on YouTube. I know sometimes there's file sharing concerns on YouTube, but these guys have put it up there to be seen. They have also released an accompanying book to go along with the documentary, which is really, really cool. And it follows the two of them as they attempt what's known as a big year. Now, this is a bird watching term for an attempt to observe as many species of bird as possible in a calendar year.
8: Mm-hmm.
9: Now, that sounds really simple and straightforward when you just hear about that at face value.
8: Yeah, just pop on down to the zoo.
9: Let's go to the zoo or let's sit outside in the park and let's just make notes about birds. I'm not a bird watcher. You're not a bird watcher unless there's anything that you haven't told me about.
8: Not at the moment.
9: Okay, cool. Look, you may become because you know what? These two are not bird watchers either and are very open to it. They were hanging out at home very high, by pure chance, came across a copy of a book in their house that was a bird guide. And because they were completely and utterly high, got a little bit too invested into researching this marvel hobby of bird watching where people will go out. And it's actually a really great way to keep in shape and to learn things. Going out on hikes, people are going to particular areas where they can see particular birds. And you go look, I saw a bird. That is essentially the be-all and end-all crux of birdwatching. But to the extremes that one has to go to find particular birds gets really, really fascinating. And when you're doing a big year, which is this massive, massive list, you got to do some major things. So they have piled in traveling the contiguous United States, so not going off into the suburbs, in a 2010 Kia Sedona, which they've kitted out with camping gear in the back, attempting to witness and identify as many birds, but they're also interviewing members of the bird community, birding community, I should say, not the bird community, although they do have them on screen as well. Really major high-res footage of birds observed in the rough throughout, added in with handheld sort of camcorder footage of the brothers and their experiences while they're living in this van. So it's this really fascinating combination of grassroots handheld cam independent documentary filmmaking and really, really, really high quality. They keep their fancy camera work for when they're actually capturing the birds and giving us this really, really in-depth information about all of these birds that they've caught. Meanwhile, they're interviewing people who might be ornithologists or bird watching experts, or with the captions that come under, guy we met on a trail or guy who really hates X type of bird. And it's, there's this amazing amount of humour to this documentary. But essentially, they are looking at breaking this record, and there is a subject in it by the name of Ezekiel Dobson. He's 19. He broke a birding record in 2024, so long after this was made, recording 758 species of bird recorded in 1 year.
8: Wow.
9: So these guys have gone out with the idea that these are some pretty big numbers. There's a couple in there who are lifelong major birding people who have these rules. Like if you go out and you see a bird but your partner doesn't, it doesn't count until your partner sees the same bird. and so that might take years before it happens. Or, you know, the absolute crushing blows of getting to a location where a bird is known to inhabit and one of them going, okay, well, before we go up this trail, I need to go to the bathroom. And so this person, while waiting, goes, oh, I saw one, it flew off, and never seeing another one for the rest of the day and missing this bird opportunity. Is this not an insane way to spend your days? And I don't use the word insane in any kind of derogatory way. It is just mind-blowing the way that people have this appeal, fandom. We talk about fandom and particularly on this show, and it usually relates to pop culture and film and being fans of people or being fans of franchises. But this is just people purely loving birds and loving the experience of going off and finding as many birds as possible. And some of them are only found on this one trash heap in this little corner of town, or this one will only come out if you are perfectly still for 38 hours, or there's a long spanning sequence in the film where they are hunting for a woodpecker and months go by where they just cannot find this woodpecker, and one day they are, again, completely high and dealing with fever. One of them's near unconscious in the car. One of them's just kind of sitting outside waiting for the other one to be alert enough that they can start driving, and suddenly up next to the car pops up a woodpecker. And they are engaged and they are charged up all over again. And this is just such a wonderful example of, do you just remember when you were a teenager? And it's really sad that it was when you were a teenager, and just hanging out with your friends and just coming across something really dumb and just being like, we should get a van and drive around the country solving mysteries.
8: Yeah.
9: This is a running joke with Mr. Panda and I in the Panda Sanctuary. When either one of us is having a bad day, we go, let's just buy a van, drive around the country solving mysteries. Yes, it's a Scooby-Doo reference, but it just makes us giggle. These guys have done it.
8: Yeah.
9: They've gone, here's a book on birds. Okay, let's look into bird watching. Okay, let's do this. They've clearly got nothing better to do. And they have set out together. Their parents must be really proud of them. And I mean that sincerely. Here's a couple of brothers who are friends enough that they are willing to spend a year in a Kia Sedona, which isn't much bigger than my Suzuki Alto, and drive around the country and meet interesting people and look for all of these birds. And you learn the laws of bird watching, and they've got this big list of, once upon a time there was a phone number in the area that you would call to report a bird sighting, and they've gone through looking at all the numbers that are still active or still inactive, and now you've got to record it online, and there's cheat websites on how you find these birds, and there's all the parameters parameters about, well, this is the wrong type of bird because it has this little tick next to its eye, and so it's this breed and it's not this breed and that doesn't count, or, oh, well, you didn't record it for long enough and so that doesn't count because we don't believe you, and there's this huge honour system and there's scandal over one person who supposedly broke a record but nobody believes them because there wasn't documentation, even though it's just an honour system. The world of birding is crazy, Tristan.
8: I love it.
9: It is called Listers. It is a documentary about extreme bird watching. The guys have made it, and it is so approachable because these are guys who are not part of the world but who have fascinated enough to get into the world. And so it is so approachable to people like myself, people like yourself, who are not bird watchers in and of themselves but who are going to learn a huge amount about birds and about bird watching. We're going to be super entertained because they're just funny, jovial, laid-back, casual kind of guys, and they're doing this documentary format but not really caring about being professional about it. They're having fun with it but still managing to deliver this really polished, really quite gorgeous product onto YouTube for us to see as well. And they've then gone out and released a book, which I haven't tracked down, but it is entitled Field Guide of All the Birds We Found in 1 Year in the United States. I mean, it's pretty, I believe it's self-published as far as it is. But yeah, a glimpse into extreme bird watching. It's up on YouTube. It was recommended to me and I cannot recommend it enough. It is just one of the most fascinating documentaries that I have seen in years.
8: It's almost infectious when you kind of see people that get really passionate about something. And
9: I want to spend a week on the road with them and just go look at birds.
8: Yeah.
9: I maybe want to bring my own car. But I just go, you guys are having so much fun. And you know what? There would have been hard times. Mm. They're using a camp stove in the back of the car. They're getting sick. Because they've you know, grown up as campers and they, you know, follow the code. You don't pay to sleep. And they're ringing various organisations. Like apparently Cracker Barrel have this understanding. You are allowed to park in their car parks all over the continental United States and sleep overnight in a Cracker Barrel car park and you will not be moved on. And they've got, you know, a telephone interview with a manager of a Cracker Barrel going, yeah, no, we're okay with that. If you need somewhere to sleep for the night in your car, you can park in our car park. You won't be harassed or moved on.
8: It's amazing.
9: And that is so important to know these little tips and techniques. Particularly, we had Nomadland that came out a couple of years ago with Chloe Zhao. Amazing, gorgeous film. But looking at people with the vanning lifestyle and looking at the idea of safety and security, and there are scenes in the film where she's being moved on overnight and doesn't have anywhere really safe to park while she's driving around. And here is these guys who are doing that same thing. They're spending a year on the road and going, well, you know, we're out for a year, we're not working, we're looking for birds, it's cost effective, and this is the code that we were raised to believe. You don't pay to sleep, so this is the options that we're going to take. This is where you can sleep safely overnight without having to pay. And I just think that's an amazing customer community service as well, to have those little tips and tricks. So yeah, I cannot recommend this film for many, many different reasons. It is just fascinating.
8: Love it. What was the name of it again?
9: It is called Listers, A Guide to Extreme Bird Watching.
8: Love it.
9: Sounds really dull, but it is so fascinating. So fascinating. Check it out.
8: Great.
9: What have you been watching, Tristan?
8: I've been watching a few things this week, Kat, but a lot of what I've been watching, it's the last time I'll get to watch them. Oh.
9: Well, do you mean the last time you get to watch them for the first time?
8: Yeah, kind of.
9: Or are things just being removed from history 1984 style?
8: No. Things are wrapping up.
9: Say, I've had a rough week. I haven't been watching the news. Have we suddenly gone into some kind of a censorship state?
8: Oh, yeah, of course.
9: Okay.
8: It was the series finale of The Boys was released this week.
9: Now, I didn't watch this, but I have heard about it.
8: Yes. So The Boys is a kind of satire TV show about comic books and superheroes and all of the above that kind of really leans into the satirical nature, poking fun at

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1: 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Spared no expense.
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5: I'm Groot.
6: You're mocking me, aren't you?
7: That's a flowing lovely.
8: May the odds be ever in your favor.
9: Oh, what a day! What a lovely day!
10: Hey, did you see that sky today? Talk about blue.
11: That's a spicy meatball!
12: Who's Bill Murray?
13: Excuse me?
14: Back off, man. I'm a scientist.
15: This is exactly what the nerds want.
16: I think I got it, but just in case, tell me the whole thing again. I wasn't listening.
17: Hello, good morning, and welcome to Real Time for another week. Tristan with you here, and as always, the delightful Kat is with me as well.
12: Hello.
17: How are we doing?
12: I have my headphones are full of safety pins. I'm having some logistical issues this morning.
17: Yeah. It sounds very painful.
12: Yeah, look, it has no relevance to broadcasting, but sometimes I just like to share my life with you.
17: Yeah, that's good to know.
12: So know that I can, yeah, not hear things well because for some reason I have safety pins in my headphone case and now they're in my headphones. How are you?
17: I don't have safety pins in my ears.
12: Yeah, you're not even wearing headphones.
17: No.
12: Yeah,
17: no.
12: We're painting a picture for you. So you know what's going on in the room with us because you are in the room with us. Join us. Or are we supposed to be
17: that
12: in the room?
17: That sounds very culty.
12: It does, doesn't it? Well, you know what? Kind of fitting for what's happening on the show this morning. But are we supposed to bring the audience into the room with us or are we supposed to enter the room with them? Because I don't want to enter their rooms without permission.
17: Look, I think
12: it's rather we invite our audience into the room with us.
17: No, I think we'll stay here.
12: Yeah.
17: Our audience can stay where they are. And
12: social distancing, I like it.
17: Yeah.
12: Yeah, okay.
17: We'll talk about movies and they hopefully will listen and enjoy or just switch to a different station.
12: Yeah, maybe we don't give that as an option.
17: Okay, no, just listen to the show.
12: There are no other stations. There is only Real Time. And Zool.
17: And we're back to culty.
12: See how I can just turn that on a dime? It just comes naturally to me.
17: Wow, you're going to be a religious leader.
12: The cult of the rubber duck. Yes. No, it is actually very, very fitting because we are doing David Lowery this morning. And look, I wouldn't say cult is automatically what you think of when you think David Lowery, but unless you think furry green dragon, you're going to think, man, that guy makes weird films.
17: Yeah.
12: I love David Lowery. And I love how diverse his films are. And so when it became known that he was putting together Mother Mary with Anne Hathaway, five major films Anne Hathaway is releasing this year. We've already covered The Devil Wears Prada 2. We held off for a week. Mother Mary came out last week, but we didn't want to do two back-to-back Anne Hathaway films. No disrespect to Miss Hathaway.
17: No.
12: If I ever go off to Hollywood, I would want her to be my mentor. She's done an amazing job navigating the world that she's in. But yes, five films this year. We've given a bit of a gap so that we're not just doing Anne Hathaway Palooza. Because you can't really, I mean, we can have a Renaissance, like the Glenaissance and the Renaissance were fantastic years. But to kind of put that same spin for Anne Hathaway, we're going to workshop that.
17: Yeah.
12: But she's having a stellar year. So Devil Wears Prada 2, Mother Mary we're looking at this week. We've got The Odyssey coming out later this year. Is she involved in the third June film, I think?
17: And she's everyone now seems to
12: one
17: be.
12: One more. So. Yeah, I can't even tell you off the top of my head what the films are, but she's doing lots and lots and lots of films this year. God bless her, good on her. I love her work. And for the most part, I was a bit disappointed with Devil Wears Prada too, but that wasn't her fault. Yes, David Lowery's Mother Mary definitely caught my attention because I love the work of David Lowery. As the visuals started to appear, as we started seeing clips and trailers and things like that, we knew that we were in for a really stunning film, so we need to take a look at that today. But, yeah, a little bit culty, a little bit strange, a little bit unsettling. If you know some of Lowery's other more slightly obscure work, like A Ghost Story, for example, you know what you're in for.
17: Yep.
12: We'll get more into that later on in the show, but be prepared. The show's going to go some weird places today.
17: Yeah, it's what we like to do.
12: Yeah, I'm keen to find out where those places are.
17: And find out we shall. Oh, dear. We are doing music not so kind of culty and weird.
12: Oh, I'm so sad about this. This is a film that I brought to your attention a few weeks ago, Tristan. It is a UK comedy. It looks absolutely gorgeous. It looks like it could potentially be the feel-good film of the year. It opened on Thursday. I haven't had a chance to see it yet, and I'm actually really upset about it because I want to see it so badly, and I've got lots of things going on, and it's almost like I can see it on the other side of the room and can't reach it. I really want to see this film.
17: Yeah, no, it was I'm really keen to see this one as well. We're talking kind of scheduling problems with the movies at the moment.
12: Oh,
17: and
12: yeah.
17: I had a moment yesterday where I was like, cool, I need to see something. I've got this very tight window that I can see it. It was going to be a Star Wars, but the scheduling didn't kind of match up. I was like, oh, maybe I could go see Finding Emily. There was only like one screening.
12: Yeah, these films are getting very hard to get to, and I think a big part of our job now is to help people navigate which ones are worth making that extra effort for.
17: Yeah.
12: Because it's not always going to be about the big films, and it's not always going to be about the obscure art house films. It's going to be I'm going to need to fight and rearrange my day to be able to see something. Is it going to be worth that effort? Which is a really weird lens to put on film reviewing, but that's what we're looking at now because we want people back in cinemas. We want cinemas to succeed. And it's becoming more and more that we have to work for that to happen.
17: Yeah.
12: And that's a big reason why I wanted to look at Mother Mary this morning, and we will definitely have a chat about that as well later on in the show. And I think a really big chat about that is coming in the coming weeks once we wade through all of these incredible films that are coming out at the moment that are making it so hard for us to make decisions on what we're covering, except that some of them we can't get to, so that's a decision made for us. The point being, we are doing the soundtrack this morning for Finding Emily. We will do our darndest to actually look at the film itself next week. So if you like the music, you've got a bit of an interest in it, and the music is fantastic, by the way, it has opened. Check it out this weekend or hold off until next week, and we'll let you know whether it's worth making that effort to get to a session.
17: Yeah, no, sounds good. But the music sounds pretty cool.
12: It really does.
17: So we're going to be playing music from the Finding Emily soundtrack. We're going to start off with Blossoms. And There's a Reason Why.

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9: 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Kat and Tristan with you here till 12:30 today as we talk all things movie.
10: We are indeed, and maybe other things as well, just because things are shiny.
9: Yeah, we get a little distracted by shiny things.
10: Yeah, full disclosure, we're not actually humans, we're bowerbirds in human clothes.
9: That's it.
10: Yeah.
9: Speaking of shiny things, anything shiny that you've watched this week, Kat?
10: Shiny is a really interesting word that you use, Tristan, and the short answer is no. The long answer is kind of yeah, but not really, but sort of, but kind of a hack, sort of, it kind of makes sense, yeah?
9: Yeah.
10: Which is why I went with the short answer, because nobody wants that explanation.
9: Yeah, no, let's not have that.
10: But I had a documentary recommended to me, which just sounded so absolutely, completely and utterly fascinating while also not having any kind of freaking clue what I was about to get myself in for, which is a really great way to get yourself into a documentary. When you go, here is the theme of the documentary, cool, how are they going to do that? I don't know. Let's watch it and find out.
9: Interesting.
10: Best way to approach a doc. So this is one that is up on YouTube. It is available in full on YouTube. You can check it out anytime you like. It's, I think it's about an hour and a half, 90 minutes. Hang on, I have it right here in front of me. An hour and 59 minutes. You know what? It feels shorter, which is a sign of a really good documentary. But it's called, brace yourself here, it's called Listers, A Glimpse into Extreme Birdwatching. Now, that just conjures up so many questions in and of itself because, you know, there was that really major thing in the late 90s, early 2000s about all these extreme variations of really mundane sports, like extreme frisbee became a thing, extreme ironing became this big joke. You take your ironing board out and iron on a cliff and people were like, let's just take these basic ideas and turn them into something that you can really, A, obsess over, B, put a little element of danger into it. And so extreme bird watching has become this thing. And it's a documentary that has been put together by two brothers who have been in very close quarters for a year. Their names are Owen and Quenta Reiser. They published it directly to YouTube, so it is them that have put it up on YouTube. I know sometimes there's file sharing concerns on YouTube, but these guys have put it up there to be seen. They have also released an accompanying book to go along with the documentary, which is really, really cool. And it follows the two of them as they attempt what's known as a big year. Now, this is a birdwatching term for an attempt to observe as many species of bird as possible in a calendar year.
9: Mm-hmm.
10: Now, that sounds really simple and straightforward when you just hear about that at face value.
9: Yeah, just pop on down to the zoo.
10: Let's go to the zoo or let's sit outside in the park and let's just make notes about birds. I'm not a bird watcher. You're not a bird watcher unless there's anything that you haven't told me about.
9: Not at the moment.
10: Okay, cool. Look, you may become because you know what? These two are not bird watchers either and are very open to it. They were hanging out at home very high. By pure chance, came across a copy of a book in their house that was a bird guide. And because they were completely and utterly high, got a little bit too invested into researching this marvel hobby of bird watching where people will go out. And it's actually a really great way to keep in shape and to learn things. Going out on hikes, people are going to particular areas where they can see particular birds. And you go look, I saw a bird. That is essentially the be-all and end-all crux of birdwatching. Mm. But to the extremes that one has to go to find particular birds gets really, really fascinating. And when you're doing a big year, which is this massive, massive list, you've got to do some major things. So they have piled in traveling the contiguous United States, so not going off into the suburbs, in a 2010 Kia Sedona, which they've kitted out with camping gear in the back, attempting to witness and identify as many birds, but they're also interviewing members of the bird birding community, I should say, not the bird community, although they do have them on screen as well. Really major high-res footage of birds observed in the rough throughout, added in with handheld sort of camcorder footage of the brothers and their experiences while they're living in this van. So it's this really fascinating combination of grassroots handheld cam independent documentary filmmaking and really, really, really high quality. They keep their fancy camera work for when they're actually capturing the birds and giving us this really, really in-depth information about all of these birds that they've caught. Meanwhile, they're interviewing people who might be ornithologists or bird watching experts, or with the captions that come under, guy we met on a trail or guy who really hates X type of bird. And there's this amazing amount of humour to this documentary. But essentially they are looking at breaking this record, and there is a subject in it by the name of Ezekiel Dobson. He's 19. He broke a birding record in 2024, so long after this was made, recording 758 species of bird recorded in 1 year.
9: Wow.
10: So these guys have gone out with the idea that these are some pretty big numbers. There's a couple in there who are lifelong major birding people who have these rules. Like if you go out and you see a bird but your partner doesn't, it doesn't count until your partner sees the same bird. and so that might take years before it happens. Or, you know, the absolute crushing blows of getting to a location where a bird is known to inhabit and one of them going, okay, well, before we go up this trail, I need to go to the bathroom. And so this person, while waiting, goes, oh, I saw one, it flew off, and never seeing another one for the rest of the day and missing this bird opportunity. Is this not an insane way to spend your days? And I don't use the word insane in any kind of derogatory way. It is just mind-blowing the way that people have this appeal, fandom. Mm. We talk about fandom and particularly on this show, it usually relates to pop culture and film and being fans of people or being fans of franchises. But this is just people purely loving birds and loving the experience of going off and finding as many birds as possible. And some of them are only found on this one trash heap in this little corner of town, or this one will only come out if you are perfectly still for 38 hours, or there's a long spanning sequence in the film where they are hunting for a woodpecker and months go by where they just cannot find this woodpecker, and one day they are again completely high and dealing with fever. One of them's near unconscious in the car. One of them's just kind of sitting outside waiting for the other one to be alert enough that they can start driving, and suddenly up next to the car pops up a woodpecker.
9: Yeah.
10: And they are engaged and they are charged up all over again. And this is just such a wonderful example of, do you just remember when you were a teenager? And it's really sad that it was when you were a teenager, and just hanging out with your friends and just coming across something really dumb and just being like, we should get a van and drive around the country solving mysteries.
9: Yeah.
10: This is a running joke with Mr. Panda and I in the Panda Sanctuary. When either one of us is having a bad day, we go, let's just buy a van, drive around the country solving mysteries. Yes, it's a Scooby-Doo reference, but it just makes us giggle. These guys have done it.
9: Yeah.
10: They've gone, here's a book on birds. Okay, let's look into bird watching. Okay, let's do this. They've clearly got nothing better to do. And they have set out together. Their parents must be really proud of them. And I mean that sincerely. Here's a couple of brothers who are friends enough that they are willing to spend a year in a Kia Sedona, which isn't much bigger than my Suzuki Alto, and drive around the country and meet interesting people and look for all of these birds. And you learn the laws of bird watching, and they've got this big list of, once upon a time there was a phone number in the area that you would call to report a bird sighting, and they've gone through looking at all the numbers that are still active or still inactive, and now you've got to record it online, and there's cheat websites on how you find these birds, and there's all the parameters parameters about, well, this is the wrong type of bird because it has this little tick next to its eye, and so it's this breed and it's not this breed and that doesn't count, or, oh, well, you didn't record it for long enough and so that doesn't count because we don't believe you, and there's this huge honour system and there's scandal over one person who supposedly broke a record but nobody believes them because there wasn't documentation, even though it's just an honour system. The world of birding is crazy, Tristan.
9: I love it.
10: It is called Listers. It is a documentary about extreme bird watching. The guys have made it, and it is so approachable because these are guys who are not part of the world but who have fascinated enough to get into the world. And so it is so approachable to people like myself, people like yourself, who are not bird watchers in and of themselves but who are going to learn a huge amount about birds and about bird watching. We're going to be super entertained because they're just funny, jovial, laid-back, casual kind of guys, and they're doing this documentary format but not really caring about being professional about it. They're having fun with it but still managing to deliver this really polished, really quite gorgeous product onto YouTube for us to see as well. And they've then gone out and released a book, which I haven't tracked down, but it is entitled Field Guide of All the Birds We Found in 1 Year in the United States. I mean, it's pretty, I believe it's self-published as far as it is. But yeah, a glimpse into extreme bird watching. It's up on YouTube. It was recommended to me and I cannot recommend it enough. It is just one of the most fascinating documentaries that I have seen in years.
9: It's almost infectious when you kind of see people that get really passionate about something. And
10: I want to spend a week on the road with them and just go look at birds.
9: Yeah.
10: I maybe want to bring my own car. But I just go, you guys are having so much fun. And you know what? There would have been hard times. Mm. They're using a camp stove in the back of the car. They're getting sick. Because they've you know, grown up as campers and they, you know, follow the code. You don't pay to sleep. And they're ringing various organisations. Like apparently Cracker Barrel have this understanding. You are allowed to park in their car parks all over the continental United States and sleep overnight in a Cracker Barrel car park and you will not be moved on. And they've got, you know, a telephone interview with a manager of a Cracker Barrel going, yeah, no, we're okay with that. If you need somewhere to sleep for the night in your car, you can park in our car park. You won't be harassed or moved on.
9: That's amazing.
10: And that is so important to know these little tips and techniques. Particularly, we had Nomadland that came out a couple of years ago with Chloe Zhao. Amazing, gorgeous film. But looking at people with the vanning lifestyle and looking at the idea of safety and security, and there are scenes in the film where she's being moved on overnight and doesn't have anywhere really safe to park while she's driving around. And here is these guys who are doing that same thing. They're spending a year on the road and going, well, you know, we're out for a year, we're not working, we're looking for birds, it's cost effective, and this is the code that we were raised to believe. You don't pay to sleep, so this is the options that we're going to take. This is where you can sleep safely overnight without having to pay. And I just think that's an amazing customer community service as well, to have those little tips and tricks. So yeah, I cannot recommend this film for many different reasons. It is just fascinating.
9: Love it. What was the name of it again?
10: It is called Listers, A Guide to Extreme Bird Watching.
9: Love it.
10: Sounds really dull, but it is so fascinating. So fascinating. Check it out.
9: Great.
10: What have you been watching, Tristan?
9: I've been watching a few things this week, Kat, but a lot of what I've been watching, it's the last time I'll get to watch them. Oh.
10: Well, do you mean the last time you get to watch them for the first time?
9: Yeah, kind of.
10: Or are things just being removed from history 1984 style?
9: No. Things are wrapping up.
10: I've had a rough week. I haven't been watching the news. Have we suddenly gone into some kind of a censorship state?
9: Oh, yeah, of course.
10: Okay.
9: It was the series finale of The Boys was released this week.
10: Now, I didn't watch this, but I have heard about it.
9: Yes. So The Boys is a kind of satire TV show about comic books and superheroes and all of the above that kind of really leans into the satirical nature, poking fun at DC, poking fun at Marvel, and definitely with this series poking fun at the industry that has become superhero films and superheroes. So set in a world where there are superheroes and they run their own organisation in a Marvel-type way where they go around saving people but also making movies.
10: I like it.
9: Yeah. But turns out all these superheroes are pretty bad people and kind of realising superheroes in the real world, like not everyone is kind of good.
10: Are we going morally ambiguous or are we just going straight up bad guys?
9: Straight up bad guys.
10: Yeah.
9: Straight up bad guys. So a group of other morally ambiguous people that want to stop them kind of band together as the boys to try and stop, particularly the head superhero called the Homelander.
10: Now, this is Anthony Starr, is that
9: this
10: right?
9: This is Anthony Starr.
10: I love Anthony
9: Starr. So good.
10: So much.
9: He is having so much fun being bad.
10: And I haven't really watched The Boys. Mr. Panda watches it quite a bit, and so I've been in the room while certain episodes are on, but I haven't really been able to follow the story arc. And the bits that I have seen, I go, I wouldn't want to watch this all the way through, because particularly Homelander, oh my goodness. There's some kind of Oedipal thing with his mother.
9: Yep.
10: Yeah.
9: Oh, yeah. No, it is. Yeah, it goes to places. It is graphic. It is highly sexual. It is hard R-rated stuff here. Mm-hmm. You've got heads blowing up. You've got all of the reproductive appendages out on show. It is something else.
10: If it was a film, I'd probably love it.
9: Yeah.
10: But it's just like, it's what, 7 seasons now?
9: Five seasons.
10: See, this I started with five and then I went, no, I'm cutting it short. 5 seasons for me for that kind of subject matter is just a little too much to invest in.
9: Yeah.
10: But I respect what they're doing, and from what I've seen, they do it very, very well. And the cast is amazing. I've loved Anthony Starr since Outrageous Fortune, and I will never pass up an opportunity to mention it because it is so good, but I'm just blown away by this.
9: It's also got Jack Quaid in there,
10: yeah,
9: as one of the boys, and the other kind of big lead of this one is Carl Urban, mm-hmm, who plays Butcher, doing a very bad Cockney accent but does it so well.
10: And Mr. Quaid has just gotten married to one of the supporting actors in the film, in the show.
9: Not married, but they've had a relationship.
10: No, they got married.
9: Oh, they got married.
10: I'm talking about off the show.
9: Oh, off the show.
10: Yeah,
9: oh,
10: no, they got married in Australia like a month ago.
9: Oh, good for him.
10: Yeah, that's what they've done. Now that they've wrapped, they all kind of jumped on a plane and came out to Australia. And I can't remember her name off the top of my head, but yeah, she's one of the less prominent characters in The Boys. And they met on set and fell in love and got married, and that's really nice.
9: Oh, that's so lovely.
10: And they were all here in Australia, and we weren't invited.
9: How dare they?
10: I know. Right.
9: I used to like Jack Quaid, but I realised I wasn't invited to the wedding that I didn't know he was having.
10: That's probably why you weren't invited.
9: But it is an absolutely fascinating series. Again, highly satirical about the superhero genre, but kind of delves into politics and particularly American politics at the same time. And it's one of these things that's been going on since 2019, and in the time it's gone from like an outrageous satire to this final season being hitting very close to home with everything that's going on. So Anthony Starr does play Homelander, who is the most powerful superhero.
10: I love him so much.
9: And has developed a little bit of a god complex in the kind of later seasons.
10: Hang on, in the later seasons?
9: Yeah.
10: Didn't he always have a god complex?
9: He just kind of turned up to 11 in this series.
10: Right.
9: Yeah. Yeah, so a lot of the plot of the final series is him thinking he is God. And that everyone should worship him, which is like one of these things. And it's a show by Eric Kripke, who did Supernatural, and was kind of talking about some of the stuff and the writing room of this show, of putting things out and just thinking that it was just the most outrageous stuff there is. And talks about a couple of moments on this final season of there is an episode where the Homelander declares himself to be God and bigger than Jesus and blah, blah, blah, blah, blah. That week was the week that Trump posted the photo of him as Jesus.
10: Oh dear.
9: Healing people.
10: Oh dear.
9: And then in a later season, later episode, there is a giant gold statue of Homelander that is unveiled at this new church that he's developed. And that week as well is when Trump unveiled his big gold statue, then had the religious people over there bless the gold statue.
10: Oh dear.
9: So this really... Yeah, crazy moment that we're in, where what has been...
10: It's the new Simpsons.
9: Yeah.
10: A whole lot less funny.
9: A satire and supposed to be poking fun at kind of this I think it pokes fun at both right-wing and left-wing ideologies here and just taking it to the ridiculous extreme, but like that. The ridiculous extreme is where we're living at the moment, so it's very hard for this satire to surprise you, really.
10: So getting back to Anthony Starr, because I love him, what the hell is he going to do next? We had him in New Zealand when he was doing Outrageous Fortune. He came over to the States, I think specifically or in coincidentally ended up doing Banshee, which was kind of next level. And then he's gotten Boys, which is next.
9: Well, he also dipped into Auntie Donna, their Netflix series.
10: Oh, did he?
9: An episode, you know, hilarious sketch.
10: Love that guy. What
9: yeah,
10: can he...
9: so good. Like, he plays a stray man instead of a stray dog. He's a man.
10: That would be the part he was born to play.
9: Yep.
10: It's also kind of hilarious, like, watching these later. And as I say, I only dip in and out, but I see occasional episodes. All of his flying stuff, because I know that he's terrified of heights. And it's so hard to take this I am a god, I am a deity stuff seriously, because I know that he's terrified doing those scenes.
9: Yep.
10: But you never know on screen.
9: That's it.
10: And
9: he's
10: that is
9: the
10: incredible.
9: Utmost professional and just plays this maniacal.
10: He does it so well.
9: Evil character so well.
10: I'm so happy for him. I really am.
9: And getting to see his downfall in this season has been a lot of fun as well.
10: Yeah.
9: Very, very justified.
10: I really hope his career continues after The Boys.
9: The finale itself, I don't want to say it felt a little hollow. The final season seemed a little bit kind of obvious where things were going, and there wasn't kind of too many surprises put out there, but still satisfying at the same time. I think I hoped for a little bit more from a finale, but with how terrible we've been treated with a lot of finales out there, I'm not going to kind of cry too much about what we got with The Boys. I think it still ended very, very well and had an absolutely fun time with this entire series through its run. The satire is spot on. I'm not a fan of kind of the gruesome, gross-out stuff.
10: No.
9: But it does it well, and they have a lot of fun with the multitudes of blood and exploding brain matter going on. And the cameos in the final season were absolutely crazy. Seth Rogen is an executive producer on here, and he pops up in an episode. You've got Samuel L. Jackson doing the voice of a shark. some of these cameos that pop up are just absolutely ridiculous, but shows the pull that Eric Kripke has and how much fun these people who have all played superheroes are jumping in and satirising themselves.
10: And in fact, I've just been doing a little bit of research while you've been chatting, and Anthony Starr, I don't have anything concrete lined up for him where to go next, but there is a big push in fandom to get him cast as Reverse Flash. Which actually would really work,
9: cool.
10: And would get him into the DCU, and I think he deserves to be in there.
9: Yeah.
10: This is one of those shows where I actually kind of wish they'd do a final season as a feature film so that I can watch it without having to sit through five seasons of really questionable, horrific material, because I know how good it is and I just don't have the time or patience or emotional bandwidth to handle five seasons, but I just want to see a big snapshot of it. So I want season six, the movie.
9: Well, too bad. They're not doing season six. It's complete. It's finalised and they're doing a spin-off.
10: Excellent. With Anthony Starr?
9: Not with Anthony Starr.
10: He's going to move over to DCU and resurrect it.
9: Yeah. This is a spin-off with Jason Eccles.
10: Oh, yeah.
9: Yeah.
10: Okay.
9: Who does a great job as his character as well, playing a satire of Captain America.
10: So The Boys is done.
9: Boys is done.
10: The Boys are not back in town.
9: Void Rising is starting
10: next year. All right. Well, I'm sure I'll hear about it from you and or Mr. Panda.
9: And the other big finale that I watched this week that is very sad is, of course, the end of The Colbert Show.
10: Yeah, I didn't watch it. I I can't do it.
9: Yeah, no, it. If we're talking about good endings, I think he ended it very respectfully on his own terms. And again, the satire that that is real life at the moment is just absolutely ridiculous.
10: What I have seen has been beautiful and just amazing props, and just speaks volumes about Colbert and his influence. The number of other people in the industry who have come out in support of the show finishing. Rove wearing a Colbert t-shirt posting.
9: Strike Force 5 coming back.
10: The fact that the other late night hosts are taking the time in their shows to acknowledge his show has just been just so heartwarming and so telling of the influence that he has had and the impact that he's had on the work that he's done. Of the late night shows, Colbert was absolutely my favourite, and I'm really, really, really sad that it has come to an end.
9: Yeah, it is a strange world that we're living in. Yeah. But kind of even stepping back, the craziness of late night shows in general, going from the Letterman Leno saga and the Conan battles to like this group of late night hosts that are really lovely to watch each other.
10: I mean, John really Oliver, crazy. Regular contributor on the Colbert Show.
9: Yeah.
10: Here's this guy from another late night show every couple of weeks.
9: And lovely to see John Stewart popping in as well.
10: Yeah. Oh, I'm very heartbroken, and I'll watch it at some point, but I don't want it to be over yet.
9: Yeah. And their little snow globe thing at the end.
10: Oh, that I didn't see, but was it a St. Elsewhere reference? Excellent. Damn it, now I have to watch it.
9: That's why I kind of popped that in there, because I was like, oh.
10: Oh, I love
9: just
10: it.
9: Just beautiful.
10: Oh, see, now I'm sad again. Why'd you mention that?
9: Yes, endings.
10: Endings.
9: Endings, but hopefully some new beginnings, and we'll see.
10: We will see.
9: Shall we play some music?
10: Let's do that.
9: Playing music from Finding Emily, new British rom-com out in cinemas at the moment.
10: The Brits do rom-coms well.
9: They do rom-coms well, and they do soundtracks for rom-coms really well.
10: Very
9: as well.
10: True.
9: So we are going to go to Spike Fern now and catch you up.

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5: Absolutely, Tristan. We will be looking at David Lowery's new film, Mother Mary, a little bit later on in the show. A little bit surreal, a little bit supernatural, a little bit art house and kind of spooky. And we seem to have some very out there films on the way at the moment. And Brady Corbet definitely got a huge amount of attention with The Brutalist a couple of years ago, or last year. Was it just last year? Good heavens. Particularly with Adrian Brody's acceptance speech. He then got a whole lot of negative attention because of the use of AI in the film that wasn't declared. Best thing about that film, the credits. Just fascinating. And I don't mean that in a bad way. Just the credits were just so fascinating. Just so fascinating. You don't think that there's anything that you can do differently in credits, but both The Brutalist and Court Stealing last year found ways to turn that on its head. But I digress. Brady Corbet is working on a new film, and he has nabbed Selena Gomez from the other high conversation film last year, obviously Emily Perez, is that it? Now I've completely forgotten the name of the film, but you know, the less we say about that, the better. But they are teaming up alongside Michael Fassbender and Kate Blanchett for Brady Corbet's new film, which is going to be lengthy, he has said. It is a 200-page script. Now, for comparison, The Brutalist was a 3.5-hour film. It had an intermission built into cinematic screenings, and it had a 165-page script. So this next one is going to be even longer. This is going to be an X-rated feature. That could mean many different things at this point in time, but seeing what Corbet did with The Brutalist, it's going to be a hard watch, I'm sure. The film will span from the 19th century into the present day, predominantly focused on the 70s, and his plan is to make it quite genre-defying, and is being shot using 8x65mm cameras, which is really, really interesting from a visual standpoint. The Brutalist, you can say what you will about the subject matter, say what you will about the controversy and the politics around it. Visually, really stunning film. Absolutely stunning film that I will never watch again because it's really, really rough, not because it's bad. But where are we doing with this? Look, they're keeping it all pretty hush-hush. We have news on production, which will be Andrew Morrison, who's producing with the Kaplan Morrison production banner. It's going to be the fourth feature of Corbet, and they're going to be starting to film quite shortly. Where they're filming, what's going on in the film beyond this is really being kept very, very quiet. And the fact that all we know is it's going to be 200 pages set in the 70s and X-rated, it could be freaking anything. But for the cast alone, I'm really intrigued. And we know that Corbet is just an up-and-coming stunner in the world of filmmaking, and he's probably learned a lot from the experience at the Oscars. And I think we're going to see something really incredible out of this film. I just have no idea what it's going to be.
4: Yeah.
5: We will wait and see, I suppose. The fact that Kate Blanchett was involved was actually supposed to be a secret as well. She let it slip at Cannes, but we did know that Selena Gomez was teaming up with Brady Corbet already. But keep an eye out for it. I will do my best to give people more information. When we get any, he might pull the Nolan and just announce it the week before. I really don't know. But I want to know more.
4: Yeah, no, sounds fascinating.
5: Yeah.
4: Zach Galifianakis is doing stuff. You were talking about his new Netflix show.
5: This is a gardening show. Such a gorgeous little TV show. Loved it.
4: Yeah, but he's going on from that and he is now going to be tackling a Mel Brooks classic. So it
5: hey,
4: is
5: time's right for it.
4: That's it. Mel Brooks is definitely back in the
5: zeitgeist.
4: The zeitgeist, I guess, with

0: Spaceballs 2 coming out. no word if he is, he'd be involved in some sort of way, but a very young Frankenstein is on its way with Zach Galifianakis, Dolly Wells and Spencer House all jumping on board to star in this one. Sounds really intriguing. It is being worked on by FX and Hulu. And Stefani Robinson is writing the pilot. They did Atlanta and What We Do in the Shadows. And Taika Waititi is producing and is executive producing and doing some directing work as well, which sounds really fascinating. And getting quite the cast aboard. So, of course, we've got Galifianakis, Wells and House, but Kumail Nanjiani, Nikki Crawford and Cary Elwes all jumping on board to in some capacity for very young Frankenstein.
1: You buried that Cary Elwes in there, kind of.
0: The news story kind of buried it in there. I was like, why are we leading with Galifianakis when you've got Cary Elwes right there?
1: Mm-hmm.
0: But no, it sounds like a fascinating. There's a lot of people that love young Frankenstein out there, so interested to see what they do with a very young Frankenstein. But with Stefani Robinson and Taika Waititi heading things up, you know, it's going to be something special.
1: I'm really intrigued by this.
0: Yeah.
1: I'm very excited about this story.
0: And respectful at the same time.
1: Yeah.
0: I think it's, yeah, very easy to take what Mel Brooks did and kind of bastardise it. But I can see Robinson and Waititi doing something quite respectful to the original source material whilst bringing something new and different.
1: Tristan, my news stories this morning are very, very frustrating because they're very, very fascinating and it's about a whole lot of stuff going on that's really out there, really shocking, really experimental cinema that they will not tell us anything about except that we know that we want to know more. So I've been talking to you about Brady Corbet and his amazing cast and the fact that he's doing an X-rated film set in the 70s that's going to be probably 5 hours at this stage. If a 165-page script of his is 3.5 hours with an intermission, then a 200-page script terrifies me. But I digress from that. We have another really interesting development going on in independent film work, and that is Italian director Alice Rorschacher's new film. It is an adaptation of US author Audrey Finnegar's novel Three Incestuous Sisters. I have not read this one. If Audrina Finnegar sounds familiar, she wrote the book that was adapted into The Time Traveller's Wife, the film and the TV series, which wasn't really all that shocking or all that avant-garde, all that out there. A little bit sci-fi and some very fascinating ideas about time travel for a romantic kind of a spin on that style of storytelling. But this one is a little bit different. It's going to be the first English language feature for Rorschacher, who is a Cannes Prize winner for films like The Wonders, which I have seen, and Happy as Lazaro, which I haven't. But it is based on Nefiniger's novel, which is actually illustrated, so that's going to be kind of cool. And it's a gothic story about three sisters living in isolation. Their relationship is disrupted by the arrival of a lighthouse keeper's son. Other plot details are being kept under wraps. The whole thing about Three Incestuous Sisters, I have no idea how that works. I have no idea how that is going to fit into the plot of the film. It feels like it does what it says on the box thing. That doesn't mean that it's going to be softcore porn. It might just be really artistic. It might be implied. It might be something completely different. I don't know. But I'm pretty sure the title is going to get people up in arms. Here's what's really cool about this one, though. We have an amazing cast here, Tristan. Josh O'Connor, I'm assuming, is the lighthouse keeper's son. But the three sisters will be played by Dakota Johnson, Saoirse Ronan, and woman of the hour, Jessie Buckley, which is going to be amazing. More interesting than that, though, the lighthouse keeper of whose son is disrupting these sisters will be played by Mick Jagger.
0: Yeah.
1: How cool is that?
0: Interesting.
1: We've seen him act before and he hasn't done much in a very long time, but the fact that he's getting back on board is really intriguing.
0: Yeah,
1: So this one, we got shooting being planned in Stromboli and Rome. They have started shooting already as of April and so should be wrapping up because they've only got a 10-week schedule. I would imagine that this one would be coming out later on in the year. I think it's going to come down to politics and public protest as to whether or not the title is kept. In the meantime, if you want to read Three Incestuous Sisters, by all means, I'm not going to stop you. Go for it.
0: Love it.
1: Mm.
0: interesting body swap comedy coming our way.
1: I love a buddy swap comedy.
0: I love a buddy swap comedy. Let's have a look around.
1: Look, there's some pretty terrible ones out there, but sometimes that's half the fun of it.
0: We are going to be getting a new one called The Incredible Edible that is coming our way, looking at a comedy feature focusing on the unexpected effect of a psychedelic gummy. So I think one of the fascinating things about the body swap comedy is the device in which the body swapping is happening.
1: The mechanism of swap.
0: It looks like it's going to be psychedelic gummy for this one.
1: So are they sharing one gummy?
0: I don't know. We'll have to...
1: Bag of gummies?
0: Get into it.
1: Are they just so high they think they've swapped bodies and they actually haven't?
0: See, that would be very funny.
1: That'd be an interesting take on it.
0: Kind of like that, Community episode where they did the body swap.
1: Well, I'm just thinking it would have been an interesting addition to the sequence in Pizza Movie.
0: Yeah.
1: Intriguing.
0: It is giving me very Pizza Movie vibes. So it is going to be set in the final 24 hours before a high school graduation with an overachieving valedictorian that discovers a psychedelic edible and causes her to body switch with those around her. So it's not just one, it's multiple kind of body switches.
1: Ooh.
0: Yeah, so her experiences through her perspective of her classmates, teachers and her mother lead her to question the future that she has planned for herself.
1: See, we had multiple body swaps last year with Freakier Friday and it was really, really bad.
0: Yeah.
1: This sounds
0: fairly intriguing. So it's got a decent cast coming its way as well. Mina Savari from American Beauty is playing mother. You've got Gene Evans, Steph Tolev, Jake Pickering, and Rodney J. Hobbs all jumping into this one.
1: So the thing that they're going to need to be wary of, and it seems like a given, but Freakier Friday has taught us otherwise, is that it needs to be a huge human study on how each actor would perform the role themselves so that the person playing them can then take on that mannerism, because the thing with Freakier Friday is you could not tell who was playing who because it was just a bunch of very neurotic people shrieking. I keep thinking back to Dating the Enemy with Guy Pearce and Claudia Carvin, who had each other down pat. I think back about these scenes now and scenes that I know was Guy Pearce on the screen, I picture Claudia Carvin. They were so good at playing each other, and that's what we need for a really effective, particularly when you've got multiple people body swapped so that you can work out who's where at any given time.
0: Now, it's being made by Jenna Millie, and her kind of quote about the film is, "I've always dreamt about making a fun popcorn movie that pays homage to the quirky science fiction films of the 80s. That sentence right there, I'm sorry.
1: Exactly, and time loop films and body swap films are two that I will usually watch regardless of how terrible they look, because sometimes that's the appeal as to how bad and tacky they are. But a buddy swap film, I will always, always, always check out, because there is always something fun to be had in them.
0: Yeah, no, I love it.
1: Sometimes it doesn't last, but you've got my attention. What's your favourite body swap film?
0: Oh, I don't think I've got one.
1: I'm really torn. Like, Wish Upon a Star is, like, so good it's bad. Like, Katherine Heigl body swapping with her sister and just teenage angst annoying the hell out of each other. But also Freaky that came out a couple of years ago that turned the whole final girl versus psycho killer on its head and swapped their bodies. That was very, very cool.
0: Would you include something like Big as a body swap?
1: Ooh, interesting question.
0: Yeah, because you're kind of body swapping but...
1: But you're
0: yourself.
1: Playing yourself, yeah. Or, I don't know. Because then you had that one with Kevin Spacey where he ended up in a cat.
0: I don't think I saw that one.
1: Yeah. I think the cat's name was Mr. Cookie Pants, but I don't know. I can't remember if that was the name of the film as well.
0: Yeah.
1: Oh, you know what? I'll allow it for this conversation. I'll allow it.
0: Shall we jump into a bit more music?
1: Always.
0: Playing music from Finding Emily, which sounds like a really lovely little rom-com. I'm sure one of us will try and catch it and talk about it on the show.
1: No. I want to see this film.
0: So
1: this isn't until we need to cover this for the show. I'm going to make every effort to see it because I want to see it.
0: But it's got a lovely soundtrack to go along with it. We're going to go to W.H. Lung now and The Painting of the Bay.

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3: Absolutely. So, Tristan, David Lowery's new film, Mother Mary, is in cinemas. This is a pretty darn epic film. It's getting huge amounts of attention for Anne Hathaway, which is pretty noteworthy given that there is a sequel to The Devil Wears Prada in cinemas at the moment. This is definitely not as widely released a film. So when I say lots of attention, I'm talking about critically. But it's a tricky film to get along and see. But if you can manage it, we'll have a bit of a chat about whether or not that's going to be for you. The only real way to talk about this film is to let the trailer speak for itself.
4: I haven't seen her in over 10 years. I could tell she was coming from 1,000 miles away. Why don't you start with why you're here?
5: Sam, I need a dress.
4: So, you've come calling back to me.
5: I didn't know where else to go.
4: So tell me, what do you see in your head?
5: Me.
4: Yes, I remember.
5: This is all about you.
4: What song are you singing?
5: I'll play it for you if you want.
4: I don't
5: want
4: to break my streak.
5: For what?
4: Of not listening to your music.
5: I didn't mean to cut you out.
4: No, you did.
5: You can't really hate me.
4: Oh, yes, I can.
5: Is that what we're doing here? You're making me a hate dress?
4: You'll see.
5: We have a connection, and I can't explain it.
4: You think there's something inside of you? Let's cast her out together. You went somewhere I couldn't follow. Mother Mary. We're reinventing you.
3: Mother Mary is in cinemas now. It's been out for a week and it is a very limited run in this one. But if you do have the time to go and check it out and if you think you can handle it, then I 100% do recommend it. I'm just going to get that out of the way now. This is the latest film from David Lowery, who pinballs his way through genres in films. Ain't Them Bodies Saints is where things all began. He went off and did a ghost story with Casey Affleck and Rooney Mara, which blew me away years and years and years ago now. Film, virtually no dialogue in that film, and it is Casey Affleck wearing a bedsheet. Sounds ridiculous, but it is one of the most poignant commentaries on life and death that you can ever expect to see. They've just done an incredible work. Rooney Mara has a scene that is just the most visceral depiction of grief I've ever seen on screen. Just wonderful, wonderful, wonderful film. Then he went off and did the live-action Pete's Dragon remake. I never know what to expect from this man. So when you hear that David Lowery is making a new film, really hard to respond to that, yeah, because you have no idea where he's going with this. And Mother Mary, I think, is really a bookend piece to a ghost story. which doesn't make a huge amount of sense when you see the surface value of the film. And we have the trailer, which we've got, which we've just played, and the visuals won't give you much of an indication either. So the essential premise of the film is these two very powerful women. Anne Hathaway plays Mother Mary, who is a global iconic music superstar. One of the most redundant articles that I've seen recently, no disrespect to the author, they had to write it, but it's an article that states that the concert scenes in this film were based on Taylor Swift's Eras tour. Well, frickin' duh. But yeah, huge, but a little bit more of a gothic performer than Taylor Swift. Mm. If Lady Gaga decided to get edgier, if, is it Amy Lee from Evanescence managed to do a solo arena tour, that's the kind of vibe that we might end up with getting. Just amplify that that gothic nature, or give, you know, Taylor Swift after a really bad breakup, which sounds derogatory, but just getting her to that dark place. So she is at the absolute top of her game, and as tends to happen, she is pretty darn broken. And there's a big performance coming up. She is losing the plot a little bit by the pressure of this performance, disappears from her handlers and her managers and her entourages, and returns to Sam Anselm, who was her costume designer when she was first starting out as a nobody known up-and-comer performer, and they were genuine friends, and she essentially created the character of Mother Mary for her with her costume designs, and they have since parted ways under some pretty rough terms, with the friendship breaking down. But Sam has gone off, played by Michaela Cole. Where this woman has been hiding those cheekbones, I have no idea. But my goodness, you may recognise her from, she had a small part in Wakanda Forever. She was in the UK series Chewing Gum. She had the starring role. She's also coming up in a couple of weeks in The Christophers, Steven Soderbergh's new film, opposite Ian McKellen. And I think she's just going leaps and bounds at the moment. Sam and Mother Mary find themselves at Sam's house, being charged with making her a new dress. Now, that's the premise of the film. Former friends and co-workers, super big superstar who kind of left her costume designer in her dust and went off and became a superstar. This designer's gone off and done great things as well, but there's a huge amount of animosity between the two of them for this friendship that broke down and this betrayal between them. And now we're having them spend a few days together while they work on creating a new dress for her, because she's gone back to this idea that you are the person who understood me, you are the person who I need to do this for me as I transition in this part of my career. So to go in and watch Mother Mary, you need to be okay with not getting the film that the premise is offering you. Mm. That is the biggest warning that I can give you, this film, because all of this is 100% there, but this is absolutely 100% not the point of the film. It is a really fascinating commentary on the different facets of female friendship, that absolutely undying love that females can have in a platonic friendship, that they would live and die for each other. I've definitely had those relationships. I've definitely had those relationships break down, and the impact that that can have, and the betrayal and the hurt when you see somebody move on and forget you for whatever reason, usually influence from other people. So this is really, really interesting human interest look in at this story. But it's David Lowery, and he's not happy enough to do just that story, because he wants to look at this entity that has been created and this connection between these two. And we hear the commentary from Sam in the trailer of, I knew she was coming before she even arrived, because these two were so intrinsically linked to each other that even 15 years later, they still kind of live inside each other's skins and know each other's movements. And while they're working together to create this masterpiece, this opus for the two of them, maybe there's some more things to be said about those interactions, and that's where things start to get a little bit supernatural and a little bit complicated and a little bit confusing, and just remember, nothing to do with the premise of the film. So you're going to go in for one film, but you are not getting that film, and that is fascinating. It is a visually stunning film. Di Mottola custom built the sets on here. It's all kind of grey, neutral, monochromatic visuals, but with splashes of colour here and there, and is very, very striking. And I talk about a supernatural entity that I can't fully go into without going into spoilers, but there is a presence,
2: yeah,
3: that features in the film that is possibly a metaphor for the relationship, or possibly just something plain and supernatural. Keep an eye out for it. You're not going to miss it. It's very prominent in the film. But keep an eye out for the visuals of it, because it is not CG. I want to get that really, really clear. This was put together by an artist based in Brooklyn, I want to say, Daniel Wurzel, who does installations combining really, really, really lightweight fabric and air and turning them into these kinetic forms. And so what looks like a CG animation of this creature possibly made of red fabric is all done as practical effects.
2: Mm.
3: And I love that about this film. The visuals are 100% the point of this film. Anne Hathaway has worked herself to the bone. This film took 14 months to put together. She did, I think, another 9 months to a year of training before that for the vocal scenes. There's multiple flashback scenes of her in concert performing. And my goodness, the amount of work that she has put into her choreography and working with choreographers who have worked with the likes of Gaga and Taylor Swift and Katy Perry. To create this character, she does all of the vocals. Songs have been put together by Charlie XCX and also FKA Twigs, who features in the film as well, and Anne Hathaway performs all of them. She has just had to fight and fight and fight her way through Hollywood, and I don't understand why. She's like the Nickelback of actresses. She's incredible and she's gorgeous at what she does, and for some reason everybody just kind of hates her, but nobody can really say why. And you look at how she has handled herself, how she has conducted herself, how she continues to conduct herself publicly, some of the stances that she has taken. There's footage of her speaking up to paparazzi while they're filming Devil Wears Prada because there's children on set. She's stepped up in again with paparazzi going, you need to step back and I will tell you how this is going to go. I'm not going to stop and do selfies with you, but I will stand here for a few moments and you can take photos while I wave, and really conducts how she is going to interact with the world. And I think that's fascinating. The way she handled herself with that horrible, horrible upskirt scandal that Matt Lauer essentially blamed her for when a paparazzo shot up her skirt. She's just nothing but diplomatic, and she has just held her own so well. And this film is just another example. I remember when Les Mis came out and she was blew people away. This woman can act and she can sing and she's performing here, and she absolutely deserved that Oscar. If she's nominated here again, she's going to be a really high contender. Michaela Cole, I want to see her nominated. This performance was just spellbinding. It is absolutely an A24 film, and you will get every feel for it. There is a very shocking moment as A24 does their title card at the start of the film that actually gives away an element of the film that within the film is very glossed over. You need to be paying attention or you'll miss what that's all about. But just, you are going to walk away from this film feeling like you've spent a day in an art gallery, and you're going to walk away feeling like you have watched a frenemies drama, and you're going to walk away feeling like you just watched a horror. It's not a horror. It's a thriller, but it's a thriller that wants to be a horror. And that doesn't mean it's failing. That means that it is just dabbling just a little bit. Now we've got some fingers delving inside somebody's body. This red figure is kind of surreal and kind of supernatural and kind of scary, but not horrific. We don't go into schlock gore, but we do go to some pretty confronting things, and it feels like it could turn into a scream horror at any moment. Jabbing fingers with blood, which seems like it could potentially be terrifying, but then turns around it isn't. This is not a film for everybody, but if a film, if you think you can handle it, and I say that very carefully because I don't think psychologically it is going to appeal to everybody. I don't think it's going to send anybody mad, but I don't think it's going to appeal to everybody psychologically, because it's very, very, very internalized and very, very, very in your head and in the characters' heads. So be ready for that. I would have liked to have seen a little bit more real-world development of the friendship in the beginning, and that back before they were deityized, is that a word, is now? Back when they were just a singer and a costume designer, and have a bit of that removing that fourth wall and just have these real people. I would have liked to have seen that contrast, but the fact that we have this world where everything is just a little bit ethereal, even though it's all very straightforward, really fits to build the mood of this film. You cannot just have this play in the background. You must sit and watch it. The concert scenes in particular really benefit from being on the big screen, as do the utterly striking visuals. Little splashes of blue here, splashes of red here, a little bit of yellow. It is just a stunning, stunning, stunning film that has messed with my head for days and days and days on end. If you like a succinct ending, you're not going to get it. I have so many questions. I'm okay that those questions weren't answered, but you will not get all of your questions answered. Some of it won't make sense, and it deliberately does not make sense. So you're going to have to come to terms with that. I'm still working on that. But what they have created is just an absolute stupendous feat. It's only getting a couple of sessions a day at very limited cinemas, so you are going to have to schedule and track this one down. But if it's your style of film, and if you've seen earlier David Lowery works, you know what kind of stories he's telling. I cannot recommend this enough. I think this is absolutely his magnum opus at this point in time.
2: Love it.
3: Absolutely loved it. Terrified of it. Might watch it once more, but possibly never again.
2: Fair enough.
3: It is an intense film. You're going to spend a lot of time wondering when they're going to get to the fireworks factory. And once you get to the end of the film, you're going to realise they were never going to go.
2: Fair enough.
3: Mother Mary is in cinemas if you can track it down, and we might have to play the soundtrack at some point because Anne Hathaway has put a huge amount of work into creating these songs.
2: Brilliant.
3: And entirely female cast.
2: That's what we love to hear.
3: We do. There's maybe two male backup dancers, but no dialogue. All of the dialogue is female-driven only, and, apart from a couple of background actors, female-only cast, which we love.
2: Love to hear that.
3: Mm-hmm.
2: Shall we jump into a bit of music now?
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2: We are playing music from the Finding Emily soundtrack.
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2: My head is confused. Finding Emily is the film, the soundtrack we are playing today. We're going to go to a bit of Blossoms now. With their track, Love Talk.

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1: Hi, I'm Mark Aston. 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
2: I think it's more to stop me from just kind of falling into a giant work puddle.
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2: Fantastic.
3: Just add it on to all the other subscriptions that you've got.
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6: Didn't you see our first movie?
4: Hey, I've seen this one. This is a classic.
2: Wrapping up, just before Star on the Arts takes over, Tristan, we've been looking at Mother Mary this morning, which is one of the more bizarre David Lowery films. Mm. I kind of loved it, but I can't explain it. You just kind of have to watch it, and it is beyond explanation. Their film has a premise that has nothing to do with the film. I've talked to you a little bit more off the air about what actually goes on with the film.
3: Sounds crazy.
2: But it is just so beautiful and just so well performed. Just Michaela Cole, I am just completely and utterly in love with her. Anne Hathaway has outdone herself yet again, and David Lowery as both a director and a writer, just amazing. But what the heck do you pair a film like that with? It is 100% a bookend piece to a ghost story, the two extremes of that supernatural that he likes to play with. But a ghost story has no dialogue, so we can't play that. Lowery also made Pete's Dragon. That's way too different. And, you know, we don't want to do Devil Wears Prada. That's the other side of fashion, and that's no fun. So we've ended up with Phantom Thread. So this one came out in 2017. It was a Daniel Day-Lewis starring film. Paul Thomas Anderson created it. It isn't supernatural, even though it's called Phantom Thread, but we're looking at a fashion designer rather than a costume designer, and a codependent relationship that is pretty darn toxic throughout the film. So as much as they feel like really separate films, they actually do have kind of this weird, bizarre link to it. I don't think David Lowery got the idea for Mother Mary by being possessed at a Taylor Swift concert, much like, although Paul Thomas Anderson did get the idea for Phantom Thread with Maya Rudolph looking after him when he was sick, which continues to terrify me when you watch the film. But we have Daniel Day-Lewis and Vicky Creeps as husband and wife in this film, who possibly shouldn't have ever met. Whether or not Mary and Sam should have ever met in Mother Mary is a different question, but that unhealthy relationship and that amazing gift for art, I think, carries over both films. So we'll step into a moment in Paul Thomas Anderson's Phantom Thread where Daniel Day-Lewis just gets to be Daniel Day-Lewis, and the conflict shows its face.

0: you like it?
1: I do.
0: No, you don't. You don't like it at all. Usually you always tell me what you think.
1: What is this?
0: You're lying.
1: As I think you know, Alma, I prefer my asparagus with oil and salt. And knowing this, you've prepared the asparagus with butter. Now, I can imagine in certain circumstances being able to pretend that I like it made this way. Right now, I'm just admiring my own gallantry for eating it the way you've prepared it.
0: I don't know what I'm doing here. I don't know what I'm doing here. I'm just waiting around like an idiot for you.
1: This was an ambush, Alma. To what purpose?
0: This is not... I know it's not going as I expected. I didn't mean these things to come out. I'm sorry, but it was meant to be nice.
1: Well, what did you expect?
0: I wanted time with you. I wanted to have you to myself.
1: You have me all the time.
0: No.
1: What are you talking about?
0: I don't. There are always people around. And if not, then there's something between us.
1: Something between us?
0: Yes.
1: What?
0: Some...
1: What?
0: Distance.
1: When did this happen? What happened to make you behave like this? Is it because you think I don't need you?
0: Yes.
1: I don't.
0: Well, that's very predictable of you. Don't act so tough. I know you are not.
1: Yeah, that's right, that's right. If I don't protect myself, somebody will come in the middle of the night and take over my corner of the room and ask me about their fucking asparagus.
0: Don't be a bully, you're being a bully.
1: There are other things I'd like to do with my time. It's my time.
0: I have no idea
1: my time.
0: What I'm doing here in your time. What am I doing here? I'm standing around like an idiot, waiting for you.
1: Waiting for what?
0: Waiting for you.
1: Waiting for what?
0: Waiting for you to get rid of me. To tell me to leave. So tell me. So I don't stand around like a fucking fool.
1: Asparagus. Is this all about your asparagus?
0: No, it's not about asparagus.
1: What the hell is it about? Are you a special agent sent here to ruin my evening and possibly my entire life?
0: Why are you so rude to me? Why are you talking to me like
1: this? Is this my house? This is my house,
0: yes,
1: isn't
0: this
1: it?
0: Is
1: this
0: house.
1: My house?
0: Of course it's your house.
1: Or did somebody drop me on foreign soil behind enemy lines
0: you
1: and surrounded on all sides?
0: It's you who brought me here.
1: When the hell did this happen? Who are you? Do you have a gun? You here to kill me? Do you have a gun?
0: Stop it!
1: Where's your gun?
0: Stop being a child.
1: Where's your gun?
0: Stop.
1: Show me your gun.
0: Stop playing this game.
1: I'm not playing a game.
0: Yes.
1: What game am I playing? What game? What precisely is the nature of my game? You tell me.
2: The more I listen to this scene, the more I think that Phantom Thread and Mother Mary are just the perfect pigeon pair of films. And that's not a good thing. I'm going to go hide under my bed now. There are some very, very, very talented people in this world making some very disturbing films, and God bless them.
3: That's it. That about wraps it up for Real Time for another week. Thank you so much for joining us. Stick around for Star of the Arts. We've got one last song to take us out. How to Walk from H.W.H. Lung. We'll catch you next week.

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We're not getting any themes up here for some reason. Okay. Not getting anything at all here. Okay, we'll just, here we go. We'll try this one.

0: 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Let's hope the technical problems don't keep happening. Everything was working fine before, but something's happened, but we'll find out. Hope you've had a great week. The weather's getting cooler and we're doing a time. And don't forget, before we start anything, don't forget tonight out there at the McGill Club is the wonderful Rectifiers featuring Scott Opie and Charlie Hollowbeck, and they'll be performing around about 8 o'clock, I think, tonight, and well worth going out to the Google Club, otherwise known as Club Hideaway, and see how if you enjoy the evening there, and it should be excellent. And they're about to put out a CD. They're slowly getting songs together. We've been playing a couple of theirs. Dead Men particularly is a great song and sounds great live too. So if you can make it out to McGill Club tonight, definitely get out there and give the boys a big cheer on. Okay. Don't forget we have our services at Lifeline at 13 11 14, or 13 92 760 for Aboriginal or Torres Strait Islander. Otherwise, go to supportact.org.au if you're a musician or a theatre worker, might be an usherette or whatever, and good luck with that. it's very strange that we've got all these lovely kids out there who really want to be musicians, they just need an audience. And they need support, and a lot of their gigs fall down, and they definitely need some sort of support, and Support Act's the one to go to. And then, of course, we've got 1800respect.org.au. Okay, we'll try and start the show off on what I've been trying to do this for a couple of weeks, because we did miss out on Mother's Day a couple of weeks ago, and I wasn't around for that, and I do like playing this song every time. It's not quite happening here. We'll see if we can get it working this way. Doesn't seem to be coming up here. Maybe it comes
1: looks up. Crazy.
0: Okay, I think we've got things sorted out, folks, so great. Listening to Out of This World on Radio Adelaide 101.5 FM, Soxie really till 5 o'clock, and we're going to get this thing to happen, and it kills me. So here you go.

the fabulous Eric Clapton with JJ Cale and the JJ Cale tune Don't Cry Sister from that great album they did together called The Road to Escondido a few years ago now, and it's must have had a good time doing that album. There's some great outtakes and shots from the work they did there. And before that, the fabulous Phoebe Snow from her first album, Poetry Man, and Harpo's Blues. And we started off with Lowell George and What Do You Want the Girl to Do? It's a hard time. I thought a lot of this stuff would have been sorted out, but it appears as though the politics is still very, in certain sections, very male. And they don't care about getting rid of the females. Like Donald Trump, he's just four of his major women that he had worked with him have all decided not to work with him anymore. So he just bags them, which is that's really unfair. I mean, they're obviously strong women, otherwise they wouldn't be in that position. But so Donald Trump going to visit the Chinese guy, and then Putin a couple of days later, It's very, the whole thing seems very childish, you know, like I'm doing better than you, I'm more friends with the Chinese guy than you are. So I couldn't help but digging up this song, and this is an ode to those guys catching up down there in Beijing.

Keep your knife upon me.

0: serviceable villain. You kissed the vice of my mistress, that just would be fine.
1: Is she dead?
2: Sit you down, father. Rest you.
3: There they are, the Fabulous Beatles, and I Am a Walrus. I don't know which one's the walrus. Is it Xi Jinping? Is it Vladimir Putin or Donald Dump? I don't know who it is, but they've all been up there in Beijing having a bit of a meeting, and it's a bit of one-upmanship going on there. So very much I Am the Walrus. Who is the Eggman? Man, oh man. Okay, you're listening to Out of This World on Radio Adelaide Digital Radio Online on 101.5 FM. And Daisy's here, so it's good to see you, Daisy. And here's a little thing.

0: Welcome to Daisy Dimple on this Saturday afternoon. How are you?
1: I'm good. How are you doing?
0: I'm not too bad. I'm okay. I'm coping. With the sunshine. It's been very cold last night. It was very chilly in the city.
1: It's coming to the near the end of autumn, isn't it?
0: Yeah, autumn leaves. Now, you brought some guests along.
1: I brought some friends along.
0: And their friends of Amethyst
1: and
0: World.
1: Guests.
0: Absolutely. So,
1: and talented musicians.
0: Go right ahead.
1: So David Pace and Mick Morris from Painters and Dockers.
0: Welcome, David, and welcome, Mick.
2: Oh, thanks, Socks.
0: For the first time, Mick, on
2: cheers,
0: Out of This
2: man.
0: World and Radio Adelaide. Good to see you. Welcome, mate.
2: Thank you.
0: And you've been hanging around with David, have you?
2: For a long, long time.
0: Okay.
3: We've done this for a while. And Mick plays in The Wrong Road. We both play in The Wrong Road as
0: okay.
3: well.
2: That's our local band.
0: Yeah. That was a lovely little gig at the Metropolitan a few weeks ago. I've only seen a band playing in that room. Were you there?
1: That back room.
0: Back room at the Metropolitan Hotel in Grove Street.
2: The art exhibition day.
0: The art exhibition day. Yeah, that was extraordinary. It reminded me. I wonder whether that used to be an old house, the Metropolitan Hotel, because those rooms seem to be very.
1: Haphazard.
3: Oh, there's no doubt that the Metropolitan Hotel is iconic, and it's up there with the Grace Emily and the Gov and the Wheat Chief as sort of iconic live music venues.
0: Yep, so, absolutely.
3: So well done to the Metropolitan.
0: And Mick, what's your story?
2: Well, we originally came from Melbourne, both of us, and we've been in the Dockers since the very, very early days, and... And now we, by fluke in a way, we both live in Adelaide.
0: Best place to be.
2: Yeah, it seems to be.
3: It's a great place to be.
2: Yeah. It's all too busy over on the East Coast.
0: it doesn't add up. Things aren't adding up over there. I think what really disturbs me is the whole, if you've got a car or something, it's the toll road, the whole toll road set up in the eastern states, you know, Melbourne, Sydney and Brisbane. We don't get hit with them here, but
2: let's hope they don't do it on the South Road.
0: Oh man!
3: But
0: it's
3: a necessary evil in those cities because to get around from A to B, you really need to use those tolls.
0: Yeah.
3: Otherwise, it's a nightmare.
0: Yeah, it is a nightmare. But so you got a gig coming up shortly.
3: We have the Painters and Dockers. We haven't been to Adelaide for 3 years, where we played. It was the night of the King's coronation, and Paulie was dressed up as King Charles, and there was a procession as we started, and the theme of that night was dressed like Don. And I don't know if you remember.
2: Yes, yeah. People in pink shorts.
3: Everyone had pink shorts. If you had pink shorts and knee high socks, you got into the gig for free. So we had lots of people dressed as Don Dunstan, and it was just a pretty great night, really. So that was 3 years ago.
2: That was at Adelaide Uni.
3: Yeah, at the Uni Bar. And then the year before, we were at the Gov. So it's been 4 years since we've been at the Gov. We're returning to the Gov June 13. So we're really looking forward to all our Dockers friends to come along and support. And we won't have a Don Dunstan's, but we will have a Jeremy Oxley joining us on
0: stage. From the Sunny Boys.
3: From the Sunny Boys.
0: That'll
3: be
0: fantastic.
3: As part of the band. And we're supported by the legendary Velvet Moth, which
0: I've heard of them.
3: An outstanding
0: psychedelic
3: rock band that are just mesmerising. Okay. So if you're planning to come to our show, get
2: long-standing Adelaide musicians.
3: Jimmy Redgate, absolutely.
0: Oh, Jim Redgate's
3: amazing.
0: Playing guitar.
3: He's built them all too.
0: Crossfire was his big band that I remember, that jazz band that he had.
2: G.T. Stringer.
0: Cool. And he toured with Michael Franks, the great American singer. They did a big tour in 1980, and I saw them do that show in Melbourne. And he's such a great player, Jeremy.
3: Velvet Moth, sort of Adelaide royalty, really, in terms of local.
0: Yeah, no, fantastic.
3: So it was great to do a show with those guys.
2: Yeah, we've got a little bit of history with the Sunny Boys, and we've done a lot of their sort of final tours.
0: Yeah.
2: And Jeremy just likes to get up and do a few songs.
0: Yeah, he does.
2: And
0: he loves it.
2: We'll accommodate him.
3: Yeah. I think he sang with us at the last show was Sydney, and the one before that was Brisbane.
0: Yep.
3: And it was at Brisbane, because he lives in Brisbane. Yeah, and so said, you want to come up and do Happy Man, you know, and we'll sing it. I mean, you sing it and we'll play it.
0: Good.
3: And Mick and I put some horns, so we've got a nice horn section in that song. And it just went off. It was so good that we said, well, do you want to come to Sydney and we'll do four or five more songs and, you know, some of the Sonny Boys classics. So you're getting this hybrid Painters and Dockers Sonny Boys gig.
0: We'll get around to talking about more about the Sonny Boys gig at the Gov after hearing a track from the Painters and Dockers, because I've been dying to see a CD and have one in my hand. This one's Advance Australia Wear.
3: Yeah.
0: And you've got this great tune on here. You're going home in the back of a dive.
1: Divvy van. That's my favourite song. I'm happy you're playing it.
0: Back of a dive. Divvy van. Here it is. Yo, go.

0: The fabulous Painters and Dockers from the album Advance Australia Wear, and you're going home in a divvy van. Good on you.
1: In the back of a divvy van.
0: In the back of a divvy van, yes. I didn't want to get too involved there. well done. And so this is a preview of the CD. Now, this CD, I mean, can you get any of these things online anyway? Can you order them? Can people get their hands on them?
1: Or? You can get them electronically.
0: Okay.
1: Yep, so that's quite straightforward and easy.
0: Yep.
1: Through Apple Music or Spotify, whatever people use.
0: Okay.
1: At our shows, we sometimes have...
2: A bit of merchandise.
1: And yep. The T-shirts. Sonia does great T-shirts. We've got a brand new T-shirt for this Gov gig coming up on the 13th of June. It's... one of our songs, All Men Are Bastards, Except For Me, and the T-shirt of the same name. So look out for that one, and there'll be world premiere here in Adelaide.
0: Okay, we've got a preview of a song you did with Jeremy Oxley up in Sydney about a year ago at the Triffids.
1: At the Triffid in Brisbane. This was our first time with Jeremy, where he came up on stage, and it was great. We didn't know what to expect. We've been friends for a long time,
0: yep.
1: And we thought, let's give this a go. He came, he sang this song, we learnt it, yep. And it just went off. So I think this is it. And it's the classic Sonny Boy song, Happy Man, which is where it all started.
0: And as a special surprise to you all, we got a gift, a giveaway CD. Which one is it? It's the Painters and Dockers?
1: Yeah, Painters and Dockers Bucket album. So
0: yep.
1: this is a live album. And for many people, it's one of their favourite Painters and Dockers releases because it captures the band live in
0: yep.
1: those very early years. This would have been recorded in 1986 or 85.
0: Amazing.
2: We're getting old.
1: Yeah, we're getting old. It was Spring last chickens. Century. And this is the CD version, and it's got an extra track on it. Bad.
0: Okay.
1: B-A-D-D, bad.
0: Bad. But so we're going to be playing, this is the track you did with Jeremy Oxley.
1: This is Happy Man.
0: Happy Man. And folks,
2: a giveaway for a phone.
0: If you want to give away, the telephone number to ring and try this 7092-4666. 7092-4666. And
3: best get in early.
0: Best to get in early while the song's playing. We don't like talking over ourselves too much. But here they are, live with Jeremy Oxley out front at up there in Brisbane, about almost to the day, a year ago.

0: There they are, live up there in Brisbane with Jeremy Oxley on vocals and the song Happy Man. And
1: Jeremy will get up with us at the Gov and do four Sunny Boy songs. So that's going to be a treat.
0: And while that song was playing, we had a happy winner of the CD, the Painters and Dockers CD called Bucket.
2: That's right.
0: And David, would you like to announce the winner?
1: That's Liz.
3: Liz, congratulations, Liz, from
1: Carey Gully.
3: Carey Gully.
0: Up in the hills.
3: Up in the hills, which is fantastic.
0: Yeah, I hope it's nice up there and you've got a nice wood fire that going there and look after it. Congratulations.
3: And hang in there. We'll
0: call you back.
3: We'll call you back, but we will play your
1: And Liz, come along to the song. Gov and introduce yourself. We'll see you there.
2: Yeah.
0: And she's selected what song?
3: She's selected...
1: An old classic.
3: An old classic that we borrowed from a Get Smart episode. I don't know if you remember that episode of Get Smart where the Groovy Guru wanted to take over Chaos. Chaos wanted to take over the minds of American teenagers and hypnotise them while they were watching the Groovy Guru on the music program. So this song is called Kill, Kill, Kill.

0: Our Cop That Young Lovers. That's the fabulous Painters and Dockers from their album Bucket. And the song Cool, Cool, Cool.
1: Maybe this is my that's my favourite. I don't
0: is
1: know.
0: It?
1: I have too many favourites.
2: Yeah, so. And that was recorded at the Cosmic Comet Chaos Ball back in 1986.
1: Of course,
2: and,
1: it was.
2: And it was
1: obviously.
2: And it was the brainchild of Lobby Lloyd, who said, "Let's put on a ball." And it was Ormond Hall in what suburbs? Ormond Hall.
3: Paran.
2: And instead of tickets, you buy a single, and the single is your ticket to get in. So it's a really rare single. Some people, listeners at home might have it. One side's got Bend Me, Shape Me, Any Way You Want Me, and the other side's got After the Blast. And that was the ticket to get in.
1: That's amazing. I wish I was there.
0: Well, and congratulations
3: to... that's our sort of connection to the Sunny Boys was... Lobby Lloyd was both a manager of them us for quite a long time.
2: So after the Sunny Boys... folded back in the early days, Lobby took us on, and so we were Lobby fired.
3: that's a big story in itself.
0: And before I've got one little Sunny Boy story to tell, which I will in a minute. But congratulations to Liz of Kerry Gully, and I'm holding the CD that she's won in my hand, and Liz will give you a call in about 15 minutes and work out how we're going to get the CD to you. Unless you want to walk down from Kerry Gully or hitchhike, we'll work another way to give it to you. But congratulations and thanks for listening to Out of This World on Radio Adelaide. Hope you get a chance to go along to see the show, which is coming up at the Gov on what date?
2: June the 13th.
3: No, so that's the 14th, isn't it?
2: No, June the 13th.
0: Oh. And that's Friday night?
2: It's a Saturday night.
0: Saturday night at the Gov?
2: Absolutely.
0: And you said you got a support on us as well? That night it was
2: Velvet Moth will be supporting us, and we'll have Jeremy Oxley playing with us. Yep. And incidentally, Jeremy has learnt one of our songs, and
0: has
2: so
0: he?
2: We'll be playing, and we'll keep that a secret. But which song it is a secret. But we'll let you know that he will be singing a Painters and Dockers song. So
0: wow!
2: So it's going to be a night full of love and an extravaganza of live music performance.
0: There's two brothers, isn't there? There's Jeremy, and he's got a brother, and they were the Sunny Boys.
2: That's Peter Oxley, the bass player. Yeah.
0: The story I've got, it's about 86, I think, and the band we had was called Swinging Moods, was split up into the Fire Eaters and nobody else really. And the Fire Eaters scored two gigs at the Cameray Hotel in North Sydney, and the first one was with the Sunny Boys and supporting them. And we shocked a lot of us. And we got turned up. We knew it was going to be a big crowd because they hadn't played around Sydney for a while. And we turned up and all their gear was set up, and I had my drums there ready to set up, to sort of, you know, organise. And the drummer from the Sunny Boys said, "Hey, mate, you can use my set if you like, you know." So I went and sat behind the set, make sure it was tuned up, and I picked up the drumsticks. I could hardly get my hand around how big they were and how heavy those sticks were. So I raced out the car and got my pathetic little brushes and tiny little thin skin sticks and used those to play. But then the Sunny Boys played, and that drummer, he really knew it. He was can't remember his name now, but he was very, very good. And he really hit those skins really hard and loud. And he wouldn't have needed a microphone that night, that guy.
2: That's Bill.
0: Bill, is it?
2: Bill.
3: And I'll bet you that was a classic Sunny Boys North Shore sort of Sydney gig. I bet you that was just...
0: Well, the camera
2: and
0: was...
2: And, I mean, they are absolutely legendary. I mean, we supported them on a couple of national tours recently. We did their farewell tour around. We didn't do the Adelaide show, but we did all the others. And even Anthony Albanese was there
0: he's a rocker.
2: At the gig in Sydney.
0: Fantastic.
2: And a lot of Adelaide people went to that gig too.
0: Yeah.
2: There was a legendary band out in the audience there, and... the TV dinners, they were there too. So
0: TV dinners, what a great
2: TV dinners, they came along. They're huge Sunny Boys fans. So it was great seeing some Adelaide people there in the crowd.
0: Okay, we're going to let you go, but before you go, chaps, you've decided to say, let's play a Sonny Boys chap.
2: Yeah, look, thanks for having us, and it's great, Daisy.
3: Yeah,
2: and
3: Daisy,
2: Sox.
3: Thanks a lot, and Sox, thanks.
2: And we hope to see lots of Adelaide people there on the 13th of June, because we would love to dock with you.
0: And what track have you picked from the Sonny Boys here?
2: Let's
3: show me some discipline.
2: Show me some discipline. This is one that we've dockified, and there'll be some horny brass all through it.
1: Uh-huh.
0: Okay, and this album's called Play the Best. Oh, this is the best of
3: Sonny Boys.
2: It is.
0: Best of the Sonny Boys.
2: Here we go.

0: Fantastic. That's the Sunny Boys from their album Play the Best and Show Me Some Discipline, Daisy.
1: Yes.
0: Well organised for bringing the chaps in today, and that'd be a gig worth going to on the, did it say the 13th of June?
1: Absolutely. I'll be there with the bells on.
0: Yeah, and it was good that get a bit of a following from, some local groups need the support, you know. They're really good music. I mean, like the band playing tonight at the McGill Club, they are really good musicians, you know, and they deserve a packed house.
1: Who's that?
0: There's a band called The Rectifiers.
1: Oh, yes.
0: Mm-hmm. And they've been going around for a while, and they're slowly working on a CD, and they need a couple of good big nights out with a big crowd. And McGill's a bit far away, you know, on the outskirts of the suburbs, but, you know, it's okay. It's all over by 10 o'clock. But it'd be worthwhile checking them out tonight too. Daisy, are also going to see the wonderful Genesis Owusu.
1: Yeah, so a Canberra talent.
0: Yeah.
1: Who is going to be playing at the Thebe.
0: Yeah.
1: I haven't been to the new refurbished Thebe, so I'm looking forward to that.
0: Have they fixed it up?
1: Yeah. It's all been juiced up.
0: And wow.
1: So, looking forward to seeing Genesis Owusu, who's amazing.
0: Tell me a bit about Genesis Owusu, because I know virtually nothing.
1: I don't know how to describe.
0: But he's from Ghana, isn't he?
1: Well, he's from Australia.
0: He's Australian, okay.
1: I think he identifies as having Ghana heritage, so.
0: Okay.
1: Yep, and so the music, yeah, I don't know. I could read from Wikipedia what they describe it of as,
0: yeah.
1: But I suggest you come along and find out for yourself. I don't know.
0: And what time, do you know what time the show's on tonight?
1: It's on. I think the doors open at 7 and there's a
0: support act
1: at 8, and I think Genesis is on at 9, off the top of my head.
0: Mm. And you expect to see a band play, or is it is he a solo performer?
1: I think solo, yeah.
0: Okay,
1: yeah.
0: Okay.
1: But you never know. You never know what you're going to get.
0: But he's got this album out called Big Dog, is that the name of the album? I think it is.
1: I think the song from the album. Let's play it, and I'll confirm afterwards.
0: Okay, here's Genesis Owusu and the song Big Dog, and he's performing tonight at the Gov. At the Theberton Entertainment Centre, which is on Henny Beach Road. This is not the first time they had a gig there, is it?
1: No.
0: Since they've done it up?
1: No. It's the first time I've been there, but it's been going for a while now.
0: Okay. I didn't know. I thought they were going to pull the place down at one stage.
1: Yeah, they were threatened.
0: Yeah, it was terrible.
1: Yeah.
0: Anyway, here's Genesis Owusu and Big Dog.

0: Genesis Owusu playing tonight at the Theberton Theatre, the newly updated, fixed up theatre. I wonder what it's like.
1: I've heard the seats are very close, but I'm not sure whether I'll have seats tonight.
0: Okay. Well, have a good night, Daisy.
1: Thank you.
0: Yeah, enjoy yourself. And thanks for organising it today with a couple of chaps from Painters and Dockers. And
1: we can look forward to some more interviews coming up as well.
0: Yeah, there's a couple. We've got to be careful because we've got Stuart Day's new album coming out in a couple of weeks called Why Is This So? And hopefully that'll be about the 13th of June. So,
1: excellent.
0: Very much looking forward to Red Motor's new CD. And he's currently performing in Western Australia with a band called The Beggars, a three-piece Adelaide band. And they've somehow scored gigs over in Perth. And I think they're doing three shows this weekend.
1: Yep.
0: Yeah. Yeah, very good to see Adelaide bands getting around, you know.
1: There's plenty of them.
0: Yep. Okay. Good on you, Daisy. See you next week.
1: See you next week.
0: Yeah, and give us some news. We'll probably need some more news in about what's happening Saturday week. We look as though we might have the wrong road in. Is that correct?
1: Yeah, I think that's a rumour.
0: That's the rumour. Okay.

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5: 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Soxie with you till 5 o'clock. Then Jane Bowers here. Then 6:30 Saturday Blues. 8 o'clock Rhythm Stick. 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

The fabulous Levi Smith Clefs from the album they released many, many years ago, back in 1970. And the song they were called Empty Monkey, and that was the title of the album. And the Clefs were just something else. Originally the Clefs, Australian R&B band, formed in 1963 with the lead vocalist Barry the Bear McCaskill, who unfortunately passed away just on the 19th of April at the age of... a tender age of 84, and miss him. He's such a star and such an impressionable guided so many people's musical lives throughout his life. They changed the name to Levi Smith Clefs in probably early 1970. It was a reference to Levi Stubbs, the Four Tops lead singer. And Scottish-born Barry McCaskill earned a reputation as one of the country's pioneering soul R&B singers. His size, commanding presence and gravelly voice earned him the nickname The Bear. And he led an ever-changing lineup of Levi Smith Clefs from 1967 to 72. And a bit like Max Mert and the Meteors. I saw them a couple of times when I was a little kid. I felt little compared to those guys. They were like, what a great band they were. Saw them at the Burnside Town Hall a couple of times. They provided, the Levi Smith Clefs provided a training ground for young musicians, including later members of the band's Tully fraternity, the Southern Contemporary Rock Assembly, and that wonderful band Mighty Mouse. Man, oh man, this is a history hit for me. Anyway, Barry returned to Sydney in 73 and did so many different things. And he died on Saturday, 19th of April, following a stroke. And there's the end of an era. And they haven't named a memorial date yet, but what a great story. A movie could be written, a documentary maybe, I don't know. It needs to be a

documentary, not one of those biopic things where you get somebody acting like Barry. You need the real Barry McCaskill carrying on. And from the album Empty Monkey, here he is singing the tune The Hunter.

the fabulous Levi Smith Cliffs and The Hunter here on Out of This World. Another person who passed away is the incredible Clarence Carter, blues singer. He was 90. He made it to 90. And he was still rapping around the place, but here's a little tune of his called Slip Away.

Senegalese star David Touré with Skip McDonald and I'll Call Your Name. That's about it for me, folks. Tuesday night down at the Gilbert Street Hotel, Carl Orr's back with the Airbenders. It's a great night there from 7:30 to 10. And we'll leave you with a bit of Carl. And Jane's up next with the folks show. Catch you next Saturday afternoon on Out of This World. Keep your hands on the wheel, eyes on the road, and your ears tuned to this wonderful radio station. And don't forget, it's Sub May Fest. 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Mate, give us some money. See you next week.

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The time has just gone past 5 o'clock. 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Coming up next is me, Jane Bauer, with The Folk Show.

Hello and welcome to The Folk Show. Yes, I'm Jane Bauer and I've got a selection of Australian, Anglo-Celtic and North American music for you today, as per usual actually, usually with a few oddities thrown in. I'm going to start out in Australia. This is Weddings, Parties and Anything. Luckiest Man is the name of the album. And I'm going to play you McColl's Sweet Thames Flow Softly. And unusual for them, but here we go.

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The AMRAP catalogue being a government-funded website where performers and singer-songwriters and bands can put their music so presenters like me can access it to play on community radio. And that's the role of community radio, playing music that maps won't be played in the mainstream media. Now, that was Sydney group Dusk and Lights with State of Disarray, and that was just released this week. And before that, it was Weddings, Parties and Anything, Melbourne group from 1984 to 1999, folk rock, and that's from the album Luckiest Man with Ewan McColl's Sweet Thames Flows Softly. Now, it's Subscriber Fest on Radio Adelaide once again, and the folk show did really well last year. We got quite a few subscribers and donations and listeners who were saying that we were their favourite show, and I've already looked up the board and there's a couple there already. 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And we can't continue to do that without the support of our listeners. Yes, I'm talking to you. Right now, the majority of our funding is through grants, but to ensure long-term financial stability, it is important for us to be growing our community of giving. And, you know, the folk show is going to be celebrating our 50th anniversary in August. That's amazing, isn't it? I think we're the second longest running show in Australia, because Radio Adelaide is the longest running community radio station. I'm going to stop talking now and play some more music. This is another track off AMRAP, the Tuck Shop Ladies. I saw them just recently performing at the Top Half Festival. This is their brand new track that's on AMRAP. I should mention that the Tuck Shop Ladies are Rosie Burgess and Sam Lowe. And this is Princess Leia Was Robbed. You know, the woman in Star Wars.

That's Antona, who lives in South Australia now, was from Tasmania. And that's the John Prine song, Speed of the Sound of Loneliness. And I bet you're singing along to that. And it's from her album, Now to the Sea. I'm hoping to get some more of her work in the future. I think she's a brilliant songwriter, a great voice. She plays piano and does a great cover of John Prine as well. And before that, that was the Tuck Shop Ladies. With Princess Leia was robbed, and I'm sure you all agreed with their sentiments. Thanks, Tuck Shop Ladies. Okay, it's subscription for the month of May here at Radio Adelaide, Australia's first community radio station. For more than 50 years, I've already told you this, but I'm going to remind you again, we've been doing something that no one else in Adelaide does quite like we do. 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Voices that deserve an audience and often don't get one anywhere else. So please get on our website and subscribe and donate. I'll tell you more about it later. But we're going to go to, this is Mozzie Scanlon, and it's from an album called Come Away, and I'm going to play The Dawning of the Day, but it's all in Irish. He's Irish Australian, and this is the tune that's used for Raglan Road later on. And the original tune was written by Thomas Connellan. And there's a number of people who are involved in the making of this. If I can just find, hang on, I'll play it and I'll tell you a bit more about it later. So, Mozzie Scanlon, Irish Australian, The Dawning of the Day.

That's Cole Cannon with Richard Thompson's Bright Lights. And it was the lineup at the time when they recorded that one was Cat Crouse, Mike O'Callaghan, Lorna Parker and the late John Munro. And it's from their album Honest Work. And before that, it was from the album Come Away, Mozzie Scanlon with The Dawning Day. And I mentioned that there were some amazing names on this album. Shane Howard was included, Dan Burke, Peter Dennehy was on the fiddle, and many more. Great album. We're going to go to New Zealand now. This is an English song, actually, and it's an English song about the first time there was a skirmish between the parliamentarians and the royalists in England in 1644. The parliamentarians won at this time, and it was at Sowerby Bridge in the north of England. And this song is called The Battle of Sowerby Bridge, but it's being performed by New Zealand family group The Penmans, which is a dad and their three adult children, from their album Homemade Jam. Here we go. It's a fun song, not to be taken too seriously.

0: You can only improve a folk song by adding brass, I reckon. Hey, that's Maddie Pryor. You remember was the front singer of Steel I Span, and she's also done lots of other projects during her lifetime. Very prolific English singer. And that was Lord of the Dance, and written by Sydney Carter. And it's from a very unusual name album called Strange Coincidences and Specialty Tea Trading. And it's a compilation album. Okay, and before that, it was the Battle of Sowerby Bridge being performed by Penmans, the New Zealand family band I mentioned, from their Homemade Jam album. And I have a number of times heard Lynn Stone, a well-known person on the folk scene, sing that with everybody joining in the chorus. Lots of fun. Okay, let's have a listen to this.
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0: We certainly would. It'd be fantastic if you subscribe. And when you subscribe, don't forget to mention that you like the folk show so that we can get lots of notes up on the board about the folk show, and I can walk around the studio really smug. Okay, we're going to continue. This is another Ewan McColl song, Freeborn Man, being performed here by English-Scottish band Lau, and it's from their album Lightweights and Gentlemen.

0: Alison Krauss recorded that song in 2011 for her album Paper Airplane, but it was actually written by Aoife O'Donovan, and that's who was performing it for you there. Aoife is called Lay My Burden Down, and it's from Aoife's album Fossils. And I think I'll be playing more of her work, because I've just discovered Aoife, and I've got a number of albums of hers, so we'll be getting back to her in no time. Before that, I played Freeborn Man, which is the Ewan McColl song by English-Scottish band Lau from their album Lightweights and Gentlemen. 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This is Spook Handy from the US, from an album called Pete, Woody and Me Volume 1, and I only have Volume 1. Keep the Flame Alive. And this song was written by Sis Cunningham and her brother Bill, and Sis recorded it in 1976. It's been covered by Bruce Springsteen and Pete Seeger, and it's called My Oklahoma Blowed Away.
1: When they opened up the strip, I was young and full of zip. I wanted a place to call my own, and so I made the race, and I staked me out.

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1: Blowed away.
0: Yes, it looked so green and fair when I built my shanty there. I figured that I was set for life. So I put on my Sunday best with its fancy scalloped vest.

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Well, that's obviously live. And it's Darla, who are Canadian duet Sheila Carabine and Amanda Walther. And they're performing their, obviously, the band's The Wait song. But they were joined there by Oh Susanna, who is a name for Suzanne Unger Leader, and that's probably why she's called Oh Susanna, and The Good Lovelies, all North American Canadian female singers in that live performance. And the album is called Girls from the North Country. And before that, Pete, Woody and Me, Volume 1, Keep the Flame Alive, Spook Handy with My Oklahoma Home Blowed Away. Well, if you're singing along to this program, as I am in the studio, then you probably would like to go to some sessions where you can have a good sing-along and also chat and have fun with people. I'd like to tell you on Thursday nights at River Road in the bowling club there at Port Noarlunga, there's the South Coast Folk Club on Prospect Road on Thursday night too. At Wassail's Wine Bar, there's a session there too, very exuberant session. Three Brothers Arms on the second Sunday is a great session. And tomorrow at the Waverley House, which is run by the National Trust, and it's near the car park of the Willunga Golf Course, every fourth Sunday, and everybody would love you to come and join them. Okay, we're going to continue, and this next one is a Kate Wolfe song. Kate's no longer with us, a US singer-songwriter, Across the Great Divide. I think it's a brilliant song. This is Carl Carey from her album North Star, and there's some amazing backing musos on this one. I remember seeing, who was there, Pauline Scanlon, Natalie House is playing the cello on it, and lots of others.

That's a very theatrical version of Drill You Terrier's Drill, isn't it? It's performed there by Shanua from an album called Samagundi. And it was originally written in 1888 by the vaudeville team Connolly and Casey. And Shanua come from Cleveland City in Ohio. I've been playing mainly things from the US, well, North America at the moment. And before that, it was from the album North Star, Kyle Carey, and Across the Great Divide, a Kate Wolf song. Okay, this next song is, I find, quite moving. I'll read the notes. It's called Gun Country. It's a ballad co-written by John Jennings and Lou Dominguez. The song traces the lives of folks who work in the factories that made the weapons used in the Newtown shootings in 2012, where 26 people died and 20 of them were children. And it's being sung here by Lou Dominguez, Gun Country.

the town of Illion with my wife Meg and daughter Sally. Where guns have always been, will most likely always be.

That was a lot of fun, hey? Mick Maloney with McNally's Row of Flats, and it's from Irish American Songs of Old New York by Harrigan and Braham. And Mick's no longer with us. He died in 2022, but he ran the Greenfields of America group of musos that used to tour around the US singing Irish music and promoting Irish culture. And before that, it was Gun Country. I told you that it would be a difficult song. Lou Dominguez from his album We the People. And it was made in Hollywood of all places. Weird. Okay, here's a story song. This is Matt Hyland. Neula Kennedy is going to sing it for you from her album Noble Strangers. And it's, I should mention Neula's a singer, composer, songwriter, multi-instrumentalist. But Matt Hyland was a servant and fell in love with the handsome daughter of the rich landowners. And they tried to send him away, but love won over. Here we are, Matt Hyland.

Well, there aren't many folk story ballads that end happily as Matt Hyland does. That was Neola Kennedy from Noble Stranger. Well, I've come to the end of the program. I've really enjoyed playing music for you. I hope you've enjoyed the selection that I have brought to you this week. I'm on again next week, but with Dave Kelly, because it's the fifth Saturday of the month. We're doing it together. Please take notice of our Subscriber Fest. Either subscribe or make a donation, and whatever you've got, it doesn't have to be a huge amount. Just either get on our website, or if you like, ring and leave a message here. If Sharon's not on the phone at the time, she'll get back to you, I'm sure. Please support us. Rob's here. He's going to be doing Saturday Blues next. Michelle will be up with Rhythm Stick later on. So until next time, look after yourself, care for your family and friends, and don't forget to carry out random acts of kindness. This has to be the best name for a music group. It's Kylie Minogue. It's a Scottish band, and this is the Miss Campbell Set. Goodbye.

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You are tuned in to Radio Adelaide 101.5 FM. My name's Rob. I'll be taking you through to 8 o'clock with tonight's Saturday Blues Show. Hey, great show, Jane. Thank you to Jane at the Folk Show. As ever, great work. That was from Jules Holland's big band, Rhythm and Blues. We just heard Steve Winwood playing the classic I'm Ready. I've been... Sorry, I'm laughing because I know what I've been up to. I have just been raiding a load of CD shops, secondhand bins, and I have a whole crate of new blues CDs to play for you tonight. Okay, first up, I've got to play some John Hammond, which is going to feature the songs of Tom Waits, I Found, and Anson Funderburg. So we're going to hear some Anson, but first up, Charlie Musselwhite from his signature album. I don't even know what one I want to play from this one. I think we're going to hear Blues Got Me Again here on Saturday Blues.

Good evening and welcome to Rhythm Stick. My name is Michelle Smith, and for the next 60 minutes till 9 o'clock, I've got a stack of tunes I'd love to share with you. So he's hoping you can stick around for the whole hour. Now, Radio Adelaide comes to you from Kaurna country here in South Australia, and it's truly beautiful country. My deepest respects go out to all Kaurna elders, those no longer with us in the flesh, those who are, and those in waiting to fill elders' shoes. And then I extend that respect and welcome to all First Nations listeners tuned into Radio Adelaide this evening. Welcome one and all. Now, I'm sure you'd like to join me in thanking our blues captain, Rob, for the stellar edition of Saturday Blues tonight. And he'll be back at it next Saturday, of course, at 6:30. So synchronise your blues watches and be sure to meet Rob back here next week where he'll have more scintillating blues on offer. But tonight on Rhythm Stick, one of the things we'll be doing is road testing the debut album by American soul revivalist Brother Wallace. Now, we did hear one track from the album last week, but we've got a couple more tonight. Plus, we'll hear the latest single from Malian songstress Fatoumata Diawara ahead of the June 5 release of her latest album. But I want to start the show by acknowledging that here in our community at the moment, there's a lot of frustration, pain, and sheer disbelief. This includes me in response to recent actions in our parklands, particularly Possum Park, and it really has felt like a huge betrayal, and the community is reeling. Many people in the community are reeling. So the first track we'll hear on Rhythm Stick was written and performed by Adelaide artist Lauren Kate and was released just yesterday. It's called The Garland of Adelaide. Now, Adelaide is an amazing city. It's built within a park, basically, one beautiful park, and garland is such a lovely word for that. So the track's called The Garland of Adelaide. It's a love song to the Adelaide parklands and a reflection on the deep history, beauty and spirit woven through the green heart of the city. And it was released just today, as I said, via Bandcamp, and you can buy the track, and I'll tell you how to do that after we've heard it, because all profits are going to be donated to the Adelaide Parklands Association. So let's just get stuck into this very, very pretty tune. Please tune into the lyrics, especially those of the beautiful magpie who starts things off. Lauren Kate, The Garland of Adelaide.

Oh, divine. That is The Garland of Adelaide by Adelaide artist Lauren Kate, released just yesterday. And I'll just add in, it was recorded and mixed by David Turley. And together they have created a tune which you can buy via Bandcamp, and all proceeds will be donated to the Adelaide Parklands Association. So the easiest way I found to do that was to Google Lauren Kate Bandcamp, Lauren spelled L-O-R-E-N, and then you'll find sort of the first track that sort of comes up. The first option is The Garland of Adelaide, and you, there's also the choice of upping your donation as well. And at a time when parts of the parklands face increasing development pressure, the song is also a beautiful, gentle reminder that these places are absolutely worth protecting. And so sometimes we just have to fight for these things. You're listening to Rhythm Stick on Radio Adelaide. I'm Michelle Smith, and we're going to just stay in this vein for a little bit longer. This track I heard for the first time this week, but it's from 2015. It's Kitty, Daisy and Lewis, and it's called Developer's Disease. And wherever Lewis mentions London Town, you can just imagine Adelaide Town as well. It's, you know, people feeling these things the world over. Here we go.

That's been described as a sorrowful masterpiece. Marvin Gaye, Mercy, Mercy Me, in brackets, The Ecology, from 1971, from the What's Going On album. Ahead of it from 2003, actually, Michael Franti and Spearhead, Crazy, Crazy, Crazy. Of course, we had to have Joni Mitchell, Big Yellow Taxi. I mean, how could I have not played that in the context of which we were starting tonight's Rhythm Stick? Interestingly, I was reading something that Joni Mitchell wrote in 1996 about that 1971 track, Big Yellow Taxi. She said, "I wrote Big Yellow Taxi on my first trip to Hawaii. I took a taxi to the hotel, and when I woke up the next morning, I threw back the curtains and saw these beautiful green mountains in the distance. Then I looked down and there was a parking lot as far as the eye could see, and it broke my heart, this blight on paradise. That's when I sat down and wrote the song." And we started that set with Kitty, Daisy and Lewis out of London with Developer's Disease. And all of those tracks have brought us to 23 minutes past eight. You're tuning into Rhythm Stick on Radio Adelaide. I'm very happy about that. My name is Michelle Smith, and we're going to have a little change of direction now. But I thought having Marvin Gaye there at the end, it was sort of quite nice now to move into somebody who is a soul revivalist artist, and that is Brother Wallace. He's from the States, started playing piano in church when he was 11 years old, and he released his debut album, Electric Love, last week. I was saying at the beginning of the show that we did sample a track from it last week, but we're going to hear three now because I can't go past a bit of soul. So this very groovy Mr. Brother Wallace is going to start us off with Midnight Valley.

0: Electric Love, that's the title track from Brother Wallace's debut album, just released on Peter Gabriel's Real World label, which is interesting, isn't it? It's generally a world music kind of a thing, but that's definitely soul all the way. We also heard from Brother Wallace, Hope of Fools, and Midnight Valley was on top. They deliver us to 25 minutes to 9. You are tuned into Rhythm Stick on Radio Adelaide. We've got a message, and straight after that, we're going to sample the latest single from The Divine, Fatoumata Diawara. Stay tuned.
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7: 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Peace.

gorgeous track. It's from Guinea-Bissau. It's by Kimi Djabate. And it's called Kode. Ahead of it was a track called Zanako from Yael Trull. She's from Réunion in the Indian Ocean. And both of them come from the latest Putumayo Presents called African Sojourn, which will be out on May 29. They're available digitally these days, the Putumayo albums. So I think it's actually available now, even though it's officially released May 29. And starting the set was the latest single from Fatoumata Diawara, just came out a couple of days ago, called Segui. And she has a new album coming out on the 5th of June called Massa. And that is definitely something to look forward to. Hey, it's just ticked over 12 minutes to 9. You're listening to Rhythm Stick on Radio Adelaide. And the next single that we're going to hear was released just yesterday. It's by a group called Jemba Groove. And, where are my details about them? I'd not heard of them before, but they're a Berlin-based outfit. And this recording, oh my goodness, it is so smooth. It features the celebrated Nigerian high life revivalists, The Cavemen, as well as Lagos vocalist Tim Liar. So I'm just hoping this is going to kind of work properly. If I can bring this back to here, let's see if this is going to work. It's called Be a Lover.

How gorgeous. Mio Destino by Thievery Corporation. That's an oldie, 2002. But it followed on from a brand new single by the Berlin-based Djemba Groove, Be a Lover. Very, very nice. And they both bring us to 5 minutes to nine. Oh my gosh. So Rhythm Stick is definitely at its pointy end as we prepare to hand over to the beautiful and super knowledgeable Seth Jordan with the Tiki Lounge remix at 9 o'clock. Then Up Down Under taking over at 10 o'clock. All Aussie music for 2 hours. 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So get to it. We really lovely to have your support. Now, next week on Rhythm Stick, we'll be chatting with ARIA-nominated flamenco guitarist Damien Wright ahead of his June 6 appearance at the Yucaria Cultural Centre, there on Mount Barker Summit, the absolutely stunning venue. He'll be there with his flamenco music and dance ensemble, Banda Lucia Flamenco. So we'll have a chat to him next week and find out what that's all about. So we're going to go out with Rhythm Stick with something that Damien Wright can click on Rhythm Stick. We'll be chatting with ARIA-nominated flamenco guitarist Damien Wright ahead of his June 6 appearance at the Yucaria Cultural Centre, there on Mount Barker Summit, the absolutely stunning venue. He'll be there with his flamenco music and dance ensemble, Banda Lucia.

in which it explored meeting points between Hindustani music and flamenco traditions. On the Hindustani side, we've got Bobby Singh on tabla and Adrian McNeil on sarod. On the flamenco side, Damien Wright on flamenco guitar. This is called Guambiana. Till next week on Rhythm Stick, you take extra good care of yourself. Ciao.

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1: Namani. 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Greetings. This place is the land of my ancestors. It is the territory of the Kaurna Nation. We welcome you to our country. This is a celebration of our cultural diversity and unity.
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1: Assalamu alaikum, brothers and sisters. Bismillah.
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3: Bismillahirrahmanirrahim.
4: In the name of Allah, the entirely merciful, the especially merciful.
3: هل أتى على الإنسان حين من الدهر لم يكن شيئا مذكورا.
4: Has there not come upon man a period of time when he was not a thing even mentioned?

Indeed, the righteous will drink from a cup of wine whose mixture is of kafur. A spring of which the righteous servants of Allah will drink. They will make it gush forth in force and abundance. They are those who fulfill their vows and fear a day whose evil will be widespread. And they give food in spite of love for it to the needy, the orphan, and the captive.

saying, "We feed you only for the countenance of Allah. We wish not from you reward or gratitude." Indeed, we fear from our Lord a day austere and distressful. So Allah will protect them from the evil of that day and give them radiance and happiness. And will reward them for what they patiently endured with a garden in paradise and silk garments.

0: They will be reclining therein on adorned couches. 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
0: And near above them are its shades, and its fruit to be picked will be lowered in compliance.

And there will be circulated among them vessels of silver, and cups having been created clear as glass. Clear glasses made from silver, of which they have determined the measure. And they will be given to drink a cup of wine whose mixture is of ginger. From a fountain within paradise named Salsabil.

0: There will circulate among them young boys made eternal. 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

0: 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Indeed, it is we who have sent down to you, O Muhammad, the Quran progressively.
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0: So be patient for the decision of your Lord, and do not obey from among them a sinner or ungrateful disbeliever.
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0: And during the night prostrate to him and exalt him a long part of the night.

0: And you do not will except that Allah wills. Indeed, Allah is ever knowing and wise.
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0: He admits whom he wills into his mercy, but the wrongdoers, he has prepared for them a painful punishment.
2: That was Surat al-Insan, the 76th chapter of the Holy Quran. It focuses on the human journey from creation to accountability, emphasizing God's unlimited mercy, free will, and the ultimate consequences of one's choices on the Day of Judgment. It describes the creation of humans from a mixed drop, the choice between guidance and misguidance, and the rewards of the righteous in paradise, contrasted with the fate of disbelievers. The chapter also highlights the importance of the Quran, the freedom to choose one's path, and the overarching power of God's will.
3: 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And now a message from our sponsor in Arabic.
4: إذا كنت مسافرا إلى المملكة العربية السعودية لأداء فريضة الحج هذا العام، فقلل من خطر إصابتك بمتلازمة الشرق الأوسط التنفسية والمعروفة أيضا باسم ميرس، وهي مرض تنفسي نادر ولكنه خطير. تشمل الأعراض الحمى 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
3: Here is Sheikh Bilal Asad with the story of Hajj.
6: This is the Dhul Hajjah series, and this is the story of Hajj. Allah says,

عميق ليشهدوا منافع لهم. And publicly proclaim pilgrimage to all mankind. So they come to you on foot and mounted on lean camels from all parts of the world, so that they may witness the benefits in store for them. My brothers and sisters, let's go back in time. Not 1,000 or 2,000 years ago, but 4,000 years ago, where the story of Hajj began, with the prophet, the father of all prophets, Ibrahim alayhi salam, Prophet Abraham. In that time, I want you to imagine a rocky desert. No shade, no trees, no vegetation, no clouds, a heated sun, hot weather, and you can't see people as far as the eye could see. A man who is a prophet of God, after enduring so much from his people, and they tried to get rid of him because of the truth which he called them to, he finally ends up by the command of God, Allah, in a desert, along with his dear wife, our mother Hajar alayhi salam, and his baby Ismail. This baby, he had asked Allah to grant him a son for over 80 years. And this man, Ibrahim alayhi salam, was over 80. So after all that time, finally, Allah grants him this infant baby. He's no more than about 1 or maximum 2 years old. And Allah orders him to leave his wife Hajar and his newly born son in the middle of that desert. He gets up and he starts walking away. His wife, she's unaware of what he's doing. So naturally she gets up and races after him and says, "Ya Ibrahim, Ibrahim, what are you doing? Who are you leaving us to?" And he wouldn't answer her. He kept walking with his head down, fearing that if he answered her, his emotions will take the better of him, fearing that he will not be able to carry out Allah's command fully if his emotions got in the way. Because this time, it is the Creator Allah who is commanding this, and he will be the one who will look after everyone. But his wife still couldn't understand, so she kept on repeating those questions until finally she took a step back and she thought of something. He's the messenger of God. So she said, "O Ibrahim, is it Allah who commanded you to do this?" And he merely replied, "Yes." And he kept on walking. This woman, who you can consider now almost like a single mother with no support anywhere, no shelter, no food, no housing, nothing, sitting in the middle of a barren land, she says the following famous and profound words. She says, "Therefore, Allah will never abandon us. He will not lose us." Such reliance and trust on her Creator, that if Allah is the one who wanted this, surely He will never leave you alone. After a little while, the food ran out, the water ran out, the milk ran out. So she started to walk between two hills called Safa and Marwa, looking for someone to help. At the seventh time, she heard a noise where her baby was. So she came back and she saw a gushing spring coming out of the earth. It was a lot. So she thought, it's going to flood the place. She started to gather the rocks and the soil and trying to restrict it and shrink it. And she said the famous word, "Zummi, zummi," which means shrink, shrink. And from that came the name of the spring water till today, which is in Mecca in Saudi Arabia, called Zamzam, because of the words of this woman, Hajar alayha salam. This water has never changed, and it is very unique, different to any other water in the world. For those of you who know about it, its composition and its ingredients are unmatched. And it comes from all the mountains of Mecca. It is in the Islamic tradition that Jibril, the angel, archangel Gabriel, came down and stomped at that area and the water came out. So it is a blessing and a miraculous water that still gushes till today.
My brothers and sisters, time passed, and this baby Ismail grew up in the arms of his mother. But before that, how did it happen? How was peace and security brought to that land? You see, there was a group of Arabs in a nearby country or a nearby place called Yemen. There had been a drought, or their place was non-habitable anymore. So they were looking for a new place to live in. They saw vultures circulating above, and vultures only mean two things: dead carcasses or maybe water. So they approached and found this single mother alone with her baby, and they were respectful and kind to them, because that was the traditional Arab custom, that you don't harm a mother that is alone with her baby. So they offered her to share this water with her and to build their homes around, and she said, "I will accept with a wage." Smart woman. And they accepted as well. And that is how Prophet Ismail, or Ishmael in the Bible, in the Quran, Ismail, grew up among the Arabs and learnt their language and poetry, even learnt horse riding from them and their culture. And every generation that came after that, from the progeny of Ismail alayhi salam, are called Arab Musta'araba, which means Arabs who became Arabs. They weren't originally from the bloodline of Arabs. Ismail alayhi salam grew up, and his mother looked after him while Prophet Ibrahim alayhi salam was back in nearby Jerusalem. Allah then gave Ibrahim alayhi salam a new command. He came back to where today is called Mecca, and he said to his son, "O Ismail, my son, Allah has ordered me to build a house of worship of His." He called it Allah's house of worship. And his son said, "I am ready, my father, to build it." This house of worship, brothers and sisters, today is called the Kaaba, or also called the house of Allah, Baytullah, Al-Haram, the sacred house of Allah. The area that it is built in is called Mecca and also called Bakka. In the Quran, it says, the first house of Allah that was built for all of mankind as a whole is the one that is in Bakka. Bakka means the one that destroys or puts to humiliation every immorality and every bad and corrupt ideology. Till today, Bakka or Mecca stands for its same message and its same words, which is the oneness of God and the unity of the people of the world. Ibrahim and Ismail started to build this house with just simple rocks and with cement in between them. Nothing special about the rocks, nothing special about the way that they built it. The only one thing is that it was rectangular, as opposed to today, it's a cube. But originally it was rectangular. And if anyone has visited Mecca and done their Hajj before, you'll see a semicircle called Hijr Ismail, extended a little bit on the side of the Kaaba, and that's meant to be the extension of the original Kaaba. So Ibrahim alayhi salam, Ismail built it. And I want to emphasize something important here. The houses of Allah, the places of worship, are not symbolized by how beautiful they look, or by the big domes that they have, or the high minarets that they have, although this is what we've become accustomed to seeing in mosques and places of worship today. That's all nice. But the real purpose and the real beauty of places of worship of Allah is not in the architecture, but rather in the hearts of the people who attend it and pray there. Allah tells us in the Quran, for example, it is the ones who truly believe in Allah sincerely and honestly, and fear none but Allah, and do acts of righteousness and donation and charity and strive in the cause of Allah, who build the houses of Allah. Doesn't mean they build them literally with their hands, although that is, of course, a necessity. What it means is that they build it by their character and by their actions and by their faith, which they share while they're going there, and on what they uphold it. Otherwise, a building that is built on corruption and people's hearts are corrupted in it is not a house of Allah. While they were building it, they made lots of supplications. Among the supplications were that Abraham said, "Oh Allah, I have left my family in a barren land, no vegetation. So bring blessings to this land and make it a place of security and safety. Oh Allah, bring from my progeny those who will worship you and call upon you alone, and bring from among them a messenger who will receive your words and teach the people
the words and the wisdom and how to be in this life as you will. That dua was made 2,500 years before the Messenger Muhammad, peace be upon him. And finally, the Messenger Muhammad, peace be upon him, came out of the progeny of the later generations from Prophet Abraham, alayhi salam, in Mecca. Which tells us that sometimes, brothers and sisters, you may supplicate to Allah something, but it may not be answered immediately, because maybe it's not the right time and Allah has a better plan for you. This is Prophet Ibrahim asking 2,500 years before, and the dua is responded to 2,500 years later with the Prophet Muhammad, peace be upon him. As they were building the Kaaba, there was a little corner that was still unbalanced and they ran out of rocks. So he said to his son Ismail, go and get me a rock, son. He says, I'm tired, dad. He said, go. So then he went, and when he came back, he found that his father had already placed a rock there. It is said that the rock was white in color or pale in color. He said, where did you get that rock, father? He said, the Archangel Gabriel brought it for me. Now, there are numerous narrations about this rock. Today, we call it the Black Rock, Al-Hajar al-Aswad. As far as all the narrations that I've read about it, there are narrations that say that if you touch it and kiss it, all your sins are forgiven. There are narrations that say that on the Day of Judgment, it will come out and it will bear witness for you and so on and so on and so on. There are also narrations that says it came down from paradise itself. My brothers and sisters, to the best of my knowledge, the scholars have differed on this report and not all of them agree on its authenticity. In fact, there is weakness in its narration. So I do not believe that the Hajar al-Aswad, the Black Rock itself, that if you touch it, you'll have your sins forgiven or you'll be blessed in a certain way. But what we do know is that it signifies a symbol of where the people who do their pilgrimage start from, a starting point. And since it's a little bit unique or different to the other rocks, it's taken as a symbol of a starting point. And that our Prophet Muhammad, peace be upon him, did touch that black rock and kiss it when he began his circumambulation around the Kaaba. And we understand why he did it from the narration of Umar ibn al-Khattab radiallahu anhu, which is in Bukhari and Muslim, when he came up to the black rock after the death of the Prophet, peace be upon him. He looked at the rock and he said, I swear by Allah, O rock, I know that you are nothing but a rock. You cannot benefit or harm. But the only reason I will kiss you today and touch you is because my beloved Prophet Muhammad, peace be upon him, he kissed you and touched you. And had he not done that, I wouldn't have done any of that. I wanted to emphasize this so that people can understand that we do not worship the black rock, nor do we seek any special characteristics from it. And there are narrations that say it was white and the sins of the people made it black. All of these narrations, my dear brothers and sisters, are questionable. We cannot hold on to them for sure, but all we know is that we practice the sunnah and the practices of our Prophet Muhammad, peace be upon him. My brothers and sisters, today there are people who circumambulate around and walk to the black rock, and some of them even struggle and probably even harm people as they're going to kiss it or touch it. All of this, brothers and sisters, is not part of Islam. So only if you can get there safely and do what the Prophet, peace be upon him, did, then you're rewarded. If not, then just from a distance. My brothers and sisters, the Prophet Ibrahim then went back and he stood on a special rock like a limestone. I don't mean special as in it's out of this earth. It's from the earth, but it's kind of soft. He used to stand on it to look at the leveling of the Kaaba. And on that rock, he stood after he had finished it. That rock was soft enough that his feet, his blessed feet, submerged into it. Until today, brothers and sisters, you can go to Mecca and see that stone inside of a kind of an enclosure, which is made out of brass today. And if you look at the rock, you can see the footprints of Prophet Ibrahim alayhi salam, now 4,000 years later, fossilized in it. Amazing. When he stood on that rock finally, some narrations say that it was underneath one of the hills, the Safa Hill, but most likely was on that rock, which is called Maqam or Ibrahim, the station of Ibrahim. And that is where he called out the call, which I recited in the beginning of this clip. وَأَذِّنْ فِي النَّاسِ, Allah says to him, proclaim publicly to all people the pilgrimage to come to this house. He said, what shall I say, O my Lord? And how can people hear me when I am just a man calling out in the middle of a desert? The narration is from Abdullah ibn Abbas, the cousin of the Prophet ﷺ, who said, it means that he asked Allah,
How can his voice reach throughout the ages and generations and throughout the world when he is just a simple man standing in the middle of nowhere? Then Allah said to him, you call out and we will get your voice to all the people. He said they'll come on foot, some people barefoot, some people on lean camels. Lean camels because when a camel travels in the desert a long distance, it starts getting lean. It means that from every far corner of the world, miraculously they will come to this place from that one call, the call to pilgrimage, brothers and sisters. And from that time, 4,000 years ago until today in 2026 and beyond, the numbers have always been increasing and coming to this house for pilgrimage from all parts of the world, the old and the young, the people who live in developed cities and those who come from the most remote villages, some places where they haven't even seen people outside of their own color or race, never seen any other languages, people who can read and those who cannot, coming from all corners of the world. How could they hear this call coming to the sacred house and circumambulating together like one body, like a wave of a unity and fraternity? Truly, brothers and sisters, this is a miracle. It emphasizes the miracle of Allah on earth and His presence. It emphasizes the power and the strength and the unity of the presence of Muslims, that when you go there, you feel that you belong in this world, that you have a great fraternity of unity of brothers and sisters around the world. I still vividly remember in 2004 when I went to Hajj and my friend and I stood on top of the building on the last floor as we were watching the people circumambulating around the Kaaba, hundreds of thousands of people. And in that time in Hajj, there were probably no less than 3 million people. And that happens every year. And every single day, every single night, there are people circumambulating around that Kaaba in the thousands. There's a report of one time when there was a big flood. And this was earlier when some of the companions of the Prophet, peace be upon him, were still alive after his death. And it is reported that one of the companions swam around the Kaaba. So brothers and sisters, it is truly a miracle. When we looked at the people, and as my friend and I were standing on top, I looked at him and said, how? How is it that 4,000 years, with everything that happened till today, the call of Allah by the tongue of Prophet Abraham, peace be upon him, every single person of the world hears it. Muslim and non-Muslim know about it. If you search the entire world, you will not see millions of people in one place constantly for that long. What is there special about it? It reminds me of the famous Malcolm X. In his famous letter from Mecca, written in April 1964, when he went to Hajj, he wrote the following words. I no longer subscribe to sweeping indictments of any one race. Never have I witnessed such sincere hospitality and the overwhelming spirit of true brotherhood as practiced by people of all colors and races here in this ancient holy land. I have eaten from the same plate, drunk from the same glass, and slept in the same bed or on the same rug while praying to the same God, with fellow Muslims whose eyes were the bluest of blue, whose hair was the blondest of blonde, and whose skin was the whitest of white. And truly, brothers and sisters, he summed it up so well when it comes to Allah's message to us of Hajj, that He created us all from one father and one mother, Adam and Eve. Allah wants us to see the benefits of this Hajj till today, brothers and sisters. Muslims don't go there to worship a black rock or to worship a black house. In fact, it's not even black. It's just the cover which the Saudi government puts over it to make it look good. But when we go there, it's in order to benefit from it, to learn that there is only one God worthy of worship, that His command is only one, that following Allah's command is non-contradictory, and you cannot find two different ways that God guides people with. His word is one, His people are one, His followers are one, His message is one, and the rituals and traditions which Allah commanded us with are one. When we circumambulate around that Kaaba together, men, women, old and young, rich and poor, high status or low status, it doesn't really matter who it is, king, prophet or any other person, we are all equal in the eyes of Allah in that time.
Everyone can call out to Allah. Every man and woman has the same opportunity. Every young and old can cry. Every young and old can call to Allah, and He does not favor one over the other nor discriminates. In Hajj, it teaches us that we are truly brothers and sisters, and that the best way to unite is to unite on one message with one God that has no partners. And today when we go to Hajj, the way we respond to the call of Abraham, which was really the call of Allah subhanahu wa ta'ala on the tongue of Abraham, we all say the famous statement and the famous chant, Labbaik Allahumma labbaik, labbaik la sharika laka labbaik. Oh Allah, here we come, here we come. Here we come, there is no partner with you, here we come. Indeed, innal hamda wa ni'mata laka wal mulk. All praise and gratitude and all blessings and all kingdom belongs to you. There is no partner to you. Labbaik Allahumma labbaik. We have responded to your call. Here we come, our Lord, here we come. No partner to you. Here we come. But my brothers and sisters, the call is not just about Hajj. That's only for us to learn huge lessons from and educate ourselves about what Allah subhanahu wa ta'ala is calling us to. He is calling us to show us His mercy, to show